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Ohio man is appealing to the U.S. Supreme Court after University Heights, Ohio, required him to obtain a permit to pray in his home. This is truth itself. In January of 2021, Daniel Grant emailed a dozen friends to invite them to his home to pray as a minyan, a threshold requirement for the most sacred acts of Jewish communal worship. But when city officials found out about the email, and before any minyan convened, the city demanded that Grant immediately cease and desist any and all uses of his home as a place of religious assembly, unless he first obtained a special use permit, which the city requires for houses of worship in residential districts. The brief explains that city officials targeted Grant simply because of his religious practice, and that he was never trying to establish his private residence as a synagogue. He was simply hosting a prayer gathering with friends. Further, city officials ordered police to spy on Grant's home and encouraged his neighbors to file complaints if anyone visited. The city then issued unfounded property violations, unlawfully withheld a certificate of occupancy and tax abatements, which cost him thousands of dollars in additional taxes, regularly failed to collect his trash, and engaged in a broader pattern of harassment that went far beyond ordinary zoning enforcement. Alliance Defending Freedom is working the case. ADF Senior Counsel John Birch said, "Every American has the right to host a prayer gathering in his home, and he certainly doesn't need a city permit to do so." Timothy Kroll from the Helios Projects knows of several hundred pastors in Angola, Argentina, and Bolivia that have no training in Bible or theology because they can't afford it. We're working to get them trained at trainapastor.com. 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
2: Hi there, everyone. This is Uncle Dan.
3: And I'm Aunt Carol, and we both welcome you to another Your Story Hour program.
2: You know, Aunt Carol, I have a confession to make.
3: Oh, so just what are you going to confess?
2: Well, I took a sneak peek at the title of your story for today.
3: Well, no harm done. You're forgiven. And besides, you know what they say. Confession is good for the soul.
2: Oh, thank you for forgiving me. But I must also confess...
3: Yes?
2: That I'm curious. I saw a name there in the title I'd never seen before. Wasaja.
3: As a matter of fact, Uncle Dan, I just came across that name recently myself.
2: So you must have been curious, too, since you now have a story all ready for us about this Wasaja person. You must have done some research.
3: That's right. And once I learned about Wasaja, I just had to let other people know about him, too.
2: And why is that?
3: Well, I know that there are boys and girls listening in today that might be encouraged by his story.
2: How so?
3: Well, sometimes we find ourselves in situations that aren't the best. And when that happens, it's especially hard for children since they are often powerless to change their circumstances.
2: Very true.
3: And something really bad happened to Wasaja.
2: Ah, I thought that might be the case. And I can't wait to see how it all comes out. So let's get started right away.
3: All right, but first I want to say that I've had to tweak the story just a little.
2: Tweak?
3: You know, make a change. You see, at the very beginning of my story, Wasaja couldn't speak any English. But for the sake of telling this story, we'll just have to pretend that he does speak it. Actually, for that matter, there are other people involved that didn't speak English either. However, so that we can know what Wasaja and the others are saying and thinking, we'll have them all speak English so that we can understand them.
2: Oh, that seems fair enough. So, Aunt Carol, would you like for me to announce the title of today's story?
3: Sounds good to me, Uncle Dan.
2: All right, then. Here now is Aunt Carol with her story, which she calls Wasaja, the Stolen Boy.
3: Wasaja was born in 1866, the second of four children, into the family of Broadback, his father, and Stonebead, his mother. Broadback and Stonebead were Yavapai Indians, a tribe known as the People of the Sun. The Yavapai, who traveled about vast regions of central and southern Arizona, hunted and gathered food across the desolate yet peaceful earthen-hued landscape. They dwelt in small bands among the rocks and caves, or in circular brush huts called uwas. Our story opens in October of 1871, when Wasaja was 5 years old. His father, Broadback, is just returning to their present encampment from one of the frequent skirmishes with a rival tribe.
4: Father, father, you are back!
5: Wasaja, my son, you are well?
4: Yes, father, and mother has a meal ready. You're just in time.
5: Good news, my son. I have not eaten for 3 days except for saguaro. The cactus survives our time of no rain.
4: We harvested a little corn from our garden today, and some squash, and also...
5: Yes?
4: The mezcal is hot from the fire.
5: Ah, a treat, sweet and juicy. Have you harvested enough corn for drying?
4: Not much, father, but we picked what we could.
5: Very good.
4: Mother says we will eat well tonight and for a few days. But the rain...
5: I know, Wasaja. The rain has not come, and our enemies have scouting parties out to discover our camp and our food. So tell me, where is your mother and your sisters and your new baby brother?
4: Mother went to get water. She has the little one with her. Holaka is hanging some corn for drying.
5: And your younger sister?
4: She's inside our uwa.
5: Well, Wasaja, since your name means beckoning, why don't you beckon to the others and tell them I have returned, and I am hungry.
6: Broadback, my husband, your hunger is satisfied?
5: Yes. And now, Stonebead, tell me, what has happened while I have been away?
6: Our medicine man say he will call up the spirits again to see why our baby is so weak.
5: I see.
6: And the women at the river today?
5: Yes?
6: One of them thought she saw a scout spying on us.
5: Oh.
6: But when we looked again, we could see nothing.
5: Hmm. I hope the peace conference will help protect us and our rights. Our enemies are angry. The Gila River waters must now be shared by others.
6: And they once had the Gila to themselves.
5: Yes. I go tomorrow with our men to make peace with the U.S. Army. They have hired enemy warriors to find the secret places where our people have camps.
6: Like this one?
5: Yes. Anyway, after we have signed a treaty...
6: We will see if a treaty keeps our Yavapai people safe, Broadback. Not everyone honors words written on a piece of paper.
3: The next day, Broadback and the other warriors left for the peace conference. And very early the next morning, as Wasija's people were still asleep, an enemy raiding party swooped down upon the old men, women, and children left behind. Panic spread throughout the camp as the warriors struck down the defenseless Yavapais with guns, tomahawks, knives, arrows, even stones. Terrified women and children ran for their lives.
7: Run, children! Run! Hide yourselves! Run!
4: The mother! Mother!
7: Go, Wasija, run!
3: In obedience, Wasija ran. He overtook his sisters, calling encouragement to them.
4: Run! Faster! Faster!
3: And then, seeing a small bush nearby, Wasija dove under it, pulling his legs in behind him. But one of the warriors spotted him, grabbed hold of him, and pulled.
8: Ha! I have you!
4: No! No! Let go!
8: Oh no, you're not going anywhere. You see the fire?
4: No, no! Don't kill me! No, please!
3: The warrior dragged Wasija back toward the circle of Uwaz, where a fire was already raging. Wasija's terror increased as he saw his own villagers trapped in the flames and was certain that at any moment he would be cast into the fire as well. Panic and horror reigned as the warriors continued their vicious attack. And then, when the raid was over, Wasija, his two sisters, and 10 more young captives were herded across rugged miles to the enemy's village, where, terrified, they were tormented for days by war dances, threats, evil glances, and uncertainty. Wasija, sobbing in grief and fright, listened to their taunts and plans.
9: Why keep these Yavapai papooses? Look at them, skinny, no good.
10: We will make them work for us.
11: Ha! Look at that one. He says his name is Wasija, the Beckoning. I call him Left Alone. Ha! What a sorry sight.
9: I say sell him as a slave. Get money and buy food. Mm. Buy supplies.
10: We will take him to Adamsville. Maybe a white man will buy him. Maybe a Mexican.
11: Maybe another Indian.
3: So Wasija, whose sisters had already been whisked away, was taken to Adamsville. There he was locked in a storeroom full of various items. As he looked around, he was startled to see another boy, a silent boy, who mocked and mimicked his every move. A boy he would learn years later was actually his own reflection in a mirror. However, soon he was dragged from the storeroom down the street where his captors tried to sell him.
12: Hey, you there.
13: Me? You talking to me?
9: You see this nice Indian boy? You want to buy him? Good price?
13: Good price? I don't know, a little scrawny, ain't he?
11: No, he will work hard.
13: All right. Tell you what, I'll trade you my horse for him.
11: Ha! A broken down horse. No good.
12: No deal.
3: Before long, Wasija's captors came across another man, Carlo Gentili, an Italian photographer who was traveling about Western America taking pictures of landscapes and inhabitants, particularly the area's native people. Carlo Gentili, true to his name, was a gentle man, and he was moved by the sight of this young, obviously traumatized, lonesome boy. a boy who was, of all things, for sale.
14: For sale? You're selling him?
9: Yes. You want him?
14: Well, this is a boy, a human being. You can't...
10: Fine. If you don't want him, we will sell him anyway, to somebody else.
14: But where's his family?
11: No family. You want him or not, we are wasting time.
9: We want money.
14: But I... How much money?
11: Much money.
14: I do not have much money. Let me see what I have here in my bag. 1, 2, 3, 4...
10: Silver dollars. Very good.
14: 9, 10.
9: We can buy much food supplies.
11: How many silver dollars do you have?
14: 29, it's 30. 30 silver dollars.
11: Deal. This boy, he is now your slave.
3: But Carlo Gentili did not purchase Wasaja to be his slave. He paid the price to save the boy from slavery, or from whatever other sad or violent future may have been his. And from their first moments together, Mr. Gentili took care of Wasaja as if he were his own son. First, he fed him and was astounded to see the boy eat as if he had been literally starving. Next, he took him to the town well and gave him a thorough scrubbing, cut his long hair, and outfitted him with clean clothes. Wasaja, not sure of what to think and still overwhelmed by all that was happening, could do little more than cry.
14: Now, my boy, don't be afraid. I know you can't understand my language, but I promise to take very good care of you. I know what? I just heard about a man who has 2 young Indian girls. Let's go and visit them. That will make you feel better, yes? To see some of your own people, some other children?
3: So loading Wasaja onto his wagon, Mr. Gentili traveled 50 long miles overland to visit the other Indian children, hoping it would bring comfort to the young lad. When they arrived, 2 girls in bonnets and calico dresses watched from the farmhouse yard as they approached, and then suddenly...
4: Wasaja! Wasaja! Is that you? It is us!
15: Wasaja!
16: What? My sisters?
17: My sisters!
3: And it was true. Unbeknownst to Mr. Gentili, the 2 Indian girls he had heard about were in fact Wasaja's own sisters. At first glance, they had been all unrecognizable to each other, because they were all now dressed as the children of white people. The children visited together for several days, comforted to see each other, 3 little children stolen from their people. And then, unfortunately, it came time to leave. Wasaja waved goodbye as the wagon pulled away.
4: Goodbye! Goodbye!
3: Little did he know it was a farewell to his sisters he would never see again. What was to become of this young boy, thrust into a world he didn't know? At that moment, no one could have ever guessed what his future would hold.
2: No, Aunt Carol, don't stop there. I mean, what happens? I want to know everything.
18: Now, don't worry, Uncle Dan. I'll finish my story before we have to leave today. But first, I want to remind everyone that we have many, many stories available. Exciting stories like this one, taken from history or scripture or everyday life adventures.
2: Very true. And I'm sure that those who tune in often to hear our program can remember quite a few of them. I know I have some definite favorites myself.
18: Well, you know, you don't have to wait until we rerun a story to be able to enjoy it, because all of our stories are available in our albums. 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
2: That's right. 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
18: Mm-hmm.
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18: 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In the product section, you'll find a listing of all the albums. Just click on an album and voila! You'll see all of the stories included.
2: And now, speaking of stories, Aunt Carol...
18: Let me guess. You'd like to hear the conclusion of today's story?
2: Exactly.
18: All right, then. Let's rejoin our story, which I call Wasaja, the Stolen Boy.
3: Wasija soon learned that his new father was a very kind man. Carlo Gentili had been born to a wealthy family in Italy and well-educated. After traveling to various places around the world, he had settled in British Columbia, Canada, tried his hand as a store proprietor, opened a photography business, and finally decided to become a traveling photographer in the great American West. It was during this time that Wasija came into his life, and being a religious man, within a month he took Wasija to the Church of the Assumption in central Arizona, where he arranged for Wasija's baptism.
15: Of course I will be pleased to baptize the boy, Mr. Gentili. And do you wish to give him a Christian name?
14: Yes, and I've given this some thought. My first name is Carlo, so his name shall become Carlos, just like mine, but Americanized, so to speak.
15: Very well. And his last name? The same as yours, too, I presume?
14: No, something better. Montezuma.
15: Oh?
14: Yes, Montezuma, after the great Aztec ruler. Legends of Montezuma are common among the Indians here in the Southwest, so he shall have a name of true distinction.
15: Very well, then. Montezuma it is.
3: From that point on, Wasija became Carlos Montezuma, although Mr. Gentili always affectionately called him Monty. Next, Mr. Gentili and Carlos traveled to see the Grand Canyon, a number of forts, and other points of interest in the West. When Mr. Gentili decided to go by train to Denver, Colorado, Carlos stood in astonishment as the huge black steam engine thundered up to the station.
16: Father, is it really a horse?
14: They call it an iron horse, Monty.
16: But where are its legs?
14: It has no legs, my boy. Just wheels.
16: Do they feed it horses to make it so powerful?
14: No. It is powered by burning wood or coal, by the steam.
16: But it is so powerful. It has to be alive. It must be alive.
14: No, Monty, not alive. Just very noisy.
3: During the next year, Carlo Gentili and Carlos traveled extensively, even participating for a brief period in Buffalo Bill Cody's famous Wild West show, which toured much of the country, including such points as Washington, D.C., New York City, and Detroit. Finally, they settled on Chicago's West Side, where Mr. Gentili worked in Fulton's Gallery, which also provided lodging for them. Although Carlos still knew very little English, he soon began to make friends in the neighborhood and became a newsboy. He also played marbles with the boys in the schoolyard of nearby Tilden School. One day, when the school bell rang, one of the bigger boys urged Carlos to go into the school with him, and soon Carlos found himself seated before the principal.
19: Now, don't be afraid. Tell me, what is your name?
16: Carlos Montezuma.
19: Well, Carlos, my name is Miss Winchell, and I'm the principal here. The boys tell me that you like to come and play marbles with them.
16: Yes.
19: Well, you know, Carlos, there are other things at our school that you might enjoy too, like reading. Would you like to learn to read?
16: Yes!
19: Very good! And if you come to school here, you can learn more English as well. Does that sound good to you?
16: Yes!
19: All right, then. I'm going to write a note to your father inviting you to our school. And I'll make a list of the things you'll need. A slate, a pencil, and a few other items. Will you make sure to take it home?
16: Yes!
19: Excellent!
3: This was to be the beginning of Carlos Montezuma's formal education. When he began classes at Tilden School, he was very far behind the other students. But he was eager and dedicated, and his mind was quick.
19: Carlos! Your teacher tells me she's very proud to have you as a student. I can't imagine how you've been able to learn so quickly. Tell me, how do you do it?
16: I have a secret, ma'am, but...
19: Yes?
16: Most of the time in the evening, when my friends are playing on the corner outside...
19: Yes, go on.
16: I study instead.
19: You do?
16: Yes, Miss Winchell, I have so much to learn.
3: Carlos was well-liked by his playmates and recognized as being both brave and kind. One day, he was invited by one of his young friends to go with him to church, where Carlos was immediately enchanted by the music.
4: Thank you for inviting me. I want to come every week.
3: Because Mr. Gentile had to be gone so often, he arranged for Carlos to stay with a kind family in Galesburg, Illinois, and to attend school there. Later, when the two were living in New York, Mr. Gentile's art studio burned to the ground, and that meant he would need to travel extensively to help revive his photography business. He arranged for an old friend, Mrs. Baldwin, to look after Carlos once again. She had already taken care of him for a time when they had all lived in Chicago. Providentially, she was now living in New York as well.
20: Ah, my dear boy, here you are. How I've missed you. I'm so happy to have you with me again, and I hope you'll be happy too.
3: And he was happy. Mrs. Baldwin cared for him with much motherly affection, always referring to him as my dear boy. Mr. Gentile often wrote fatherly letters to him, expressing his love and concern for him and encouraging him to study hard. Later, Carlos lived with a Baptist minister's family, the Stedmans, in central Illinois. And by the time he was 14 years old, he had not only graduated from high school, he was accepted as a chemistry student at the University of Illinois. Pastor Stedman proved to be an excellent mentor.
21: Carlos, my boy. I have so many, many dreams for you. I want you to have the love of God in your heart, of course. That's the most important thing of all.
8: I agree, sir.
21: And then I dream of you becoming a physician to your own people. You have talent and great determination. I hope that eventually you'll go back to your people and labor for their good as a Christian and as a doctor as well.
3: After graduating from the University of Illinois at the age of 18, Carlos moved back to Chicago where he looked for work. An old friend, Mr. Fuller, a pharmacist, who remembered Carlos from his days as a newspaper boy, asked him if he might be interested in a career in pharmacy. But learning that Carlos aspired to become a physician, he put him in touch with friends who could help.
22: So, Mr. Montezuma?
23: Carlos, please, Mr. Hollister.
22: Ah, Carlos, then. At any rate, I received this letter of introduction for you from my friend Mr. Fuller. Seems he has great faith in you, and I'm always interested in, well, shall we say, helping young people such as yourself. So, here's what I'm prepared to do.
3: As it turned out, Carlos's tuition to medical school would be covered. However, he would still need to work to pay for his living expenses. After 6 months of looking for a job, he finally walked into a drugstore near the school and spoke with the owner.
24: What can you do?
23: I can do anything.
24: Wash windows?
23: Yes, sir.
24: Sweep floors?
23: Yes. I just want a chance to work for my meals and bed, have a little money, and be able to attend medical school.
24: All right, then. You're hired on a trial basis.
3: Once again, hard work and diligent study paid off, and in 1889, Carlos Montezuma became Dr. Carlos Montezuma, the second Indian to become a physician in the United States. Even before his graduation, he had become acquainted with Richard Henry Pratt, the founder of the Carlisle Indian Industrial School in Pennsylvania. And before long, that contact launched him forward into his work among the Indian nations. In response to an invitation to work for the Bureau of Indian Affairs, he penned his reply.
25: Nothing else would give me a greater pleasure. I have been thinking how I could situate myself so as to help my people. I will do anything I can to set a good example.
3: Although Carlos began his career with the Bureau with enthusiasm and optimism, holding several positions as a physician for them in various locations over the following years, in time he began to chafe under the way in which the government dealt with his people. Through it all, he became a well-known personage, not only as a practicing physician, but also as a teacher at the College of Physicians and Surgeons and the Chicago Hospital College of Medicine. Eventually, he helped to found the Society of American Indians, the first Indian rights organization founded for and by Indians themselves. He also published a magazine which he entitled Wasaja, to set forth his views on civil rights issues, and he became a fearless spokesperson for the American Indians.
0: Let us not be discouraged. Let us look up and go ahead and fight on for freedom and citizenship of our people. If it means death, let us die on the pathway that leads to the emancipation of our race, keeping in our hearts that our children will pass over our graves to victory.
3: In the end, after many years of rousing speeches and heartfelt campaigns to secure the rights of the Indians, and upon learning that he had contracted tuberculosis, that he was, in fact, dying, Carlos Montezuma boarded a train in Chicago and traveled to Arizona, where a friend constructed an uwa for him. There, nestled on the earthen floor of the uwa, wrapped in woolen blankets, Dr. Montezuma, Wasaja, the stolen boy, had come full circle. He had returned to the land of his people, where he died quietly on January 31, 1923. Among the many tributes spoken of him after his death were these words of praise.
1: Dr. Montezuma was a great and good man, an intense patriot, a lover of freedom, a hater of deceit and hypocrisy. A kinder man never lived. The Society of American Indians has lost one of its greatest leaders, and the Indian race its greatest lover and greatest benefactor.
2: Well, well, Aunt Carol, I'm so glad you told us about Wasaja, the stolen boy. I guess his story shows us that God has a plan for each one of us.
3: He does, Uncle Dan, so each of us can be encouraged, even if some very unfortunate things happen to us along the way.
2: But I'm curious, did Wasaja ever find any of his original family?
3: Sadly, his mother and father, both sisters, and his baby brother had all died before he was able to trace them. But he did find an aunt and two cousins.
2: I see.
3: And after Carlos Gentile passed away, in a rather strange twist of fate, Dr. Montezuma became the guardian for a time of Mr. Gentile's much younger son, whom he'd also named Carlos.
2: So the adopted Carlos became a father of sorts to the younger Carlos.
3: That's right. Mr. Gentile's kindness to Wasaja, who became his son, Carlos Montezuma, was repaid by a similar kindness when Dr. Montezuma took care of little Carlos many years later.
2: I think that's the perfect way to end our story for today, Aunt Carol.
3: I agree, Uncle Dan. Now, before we go, maybe we should let everyone know how they can contact us by mail or by phone, since I seem to remember we've already given them our website address.
2: That's a good idea. Our phone number is 800-987-7879. 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
3: Our mailing address is Post Office Box 8, Niles, Michigan, 49120. 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
2: And of course, we'll be with you again. Same time, same station, so be sure to tune in then.
3: And in the meantime, we send our love.
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The church building is located on Highway 264 next to the Arizona Department of Transportation Yard. We have services on Sunday morning starting at 10 a.m. and then on Sunday evening at 6 p.m. We'd also like to invite you to our Wednesday night prayer meeting and Bible study at 7 p.m. We look forward to your visit. 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
1: The Bible is not the book of the month. It is the book of the ages. No book has ever had as much opposition as the Bible. Men have laughed at it, scorned it, ridiculed it, made laws against it, burned it. There was a time in Scottish history when to own a Bible was a crime worthy of death. And many, many a time a man has preached the funeral for the Bible, but the only problem is the corpse has outlived the pallbearers. These people die, and here, today, you're saying, thank God for the Bible, the Word of God. It has survived, and it is applicable. It is more up to date. A man of God, a woman of God, a child of God can open this book and know more today what's going on in this world than all the wiseacres in the Pentagon and in the White House put together by the Word of God.
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This is Pastor Andy Magnarella at Bethel Baptist Church in Okeechobee, Arizona on the Hopi Reservation. 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And you're welcome to find us there for sermons and to reach out with prayer requests. Thank you very much.

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Psalm 145, verse 4, one generation shall praise thy works to another and shall declare thy mighty acts. 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

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I don't know, yeah, Native Bible Radio, isn't it?

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If you are in the Rhema, Pine Hill, or Zuni Pueblo area, I would like to invite you to Mount Calvary Baptist Church. We are a church that has a heart to see everyone come to know Jesus as their Savior and live a victorious life in Christ. We are located just 2 miles south of Highway 53 on the road that goes to Pine Hill. We have Sunday school for all ages at 10 a.m., and the main service starts at 11 a.m. Our Wednesday evening Bible study and prayer meeting is at 6 p.m. Thank you for listening to Native Bible Radio and KOFJ 88.1 FM, and keep on following Jesus.

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Greetings, this is Jacob Jensen, pastor of Stronghold Baptist Church in Pinon, Arizona. 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

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The church building is located on Highway 264 next to the Arizona Department of Transportation Yard. 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

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This is Pastor Andy Magnarella at Bethel Baptist Church in Pecotes-Movi, Arizona, on the Hopi Reservation. 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

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This is Pastor David Muncy Weiss from Chambers Baptist Church here in Chambers, Arizona. 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

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If you are in the Rhema, Pine Hill, or Zuni Pueblo area, I would like to invite you to Mount Calvary Baptist Church. We are a church that has a heart to see everyone come to know Jesus as their Savior and live a victorious life in Christ. We are located just 2 miles south of Highway 53 on the road that goes to Pine Hill. We have Sunday school for all ages at 10 a.m., and the main service starts at 11 a.m. Our Wednesday evening Bible study and prayer meeting is at 6 p.m. Thank you for listening to Native Bible Radio and KOFJ 88.1 FM, and keep on following Jesus.

Greetings, this is Jacob Jensen, pastor of Stronghold Baptist Church in Pinon, Arizona. 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

Hi, I'm Steve Schwetz from Through the Bible. 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

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This is Pastor David Muncy Weiss from Chambers Baptist Church here in Chambers, Arizona. 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

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If you are in the Rhema, Pine Hill, or Zuni Pueblo area, I would like to invite you to Mount Calvary Baptist Church. We are a church that has a heart to see everyone come to know Jesus as their Savior and live a victorious life in Christ. We are located just 2 miles south of Highway 53 on the road that goes to Pine Hill. We have Sunday school for all ages at 10 a.m., and the main service starts at 11 a.m. Our Wednesday evening Bible study and prayer meeting is at 6 p.m. Thank you for listening to Native Bible Radio and KOFJ 88.1 FM, and keep on following Jesus.

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1: June 3rd, Grace in Darkness. Have you ever observed someone who was determined to live a godless life, yet they seem to escape calamity again and again? Maybe you were a bit puzzled. If God is holy and powerful, defending His glory in the face of wickedness, shouldn't He punish those who reject Him? Where is His justice? Now think about your life. How many circumstances of grace did you receive before your heart was broken by the gospel? Today we'll hear from Gary Rothfuss, a man who was determined to live life on his own terms. But even there, God's grace appeared. He's here to share with us his true story on this Unshackled Daily Devotional.
2: I joined the Marine Corps after graduation and was first in my class. In Vietnam, I was point man, then squad leader, until the day a new guy set off a booby trap that sent shrapnel to my back and lungs. As I lay dying, I wondered where I was going, but I survived and spent 9 months in the hospital. But what was the point of it all? In college, I met a Christian who tried to tell me Jesus was the answer for my disillusionment with life, but I wanted a party. I was into drugs by then and overdosed on downers one night. If I had gone to sleep, I would have died. But a car accident put me in the hospital where I lay in a coma with a severe head injury for 6 weeks. The doctor said I wouldn't make it, but my friend said God can do anything and prayed for me. Even after I recovered, I couldn't quit drugs, so I moved to Arizona, went to college. My first night there, I met a girl who invited me to church, and there I heard the gospel that Christ died for my sins. I walked forward to receive Jesus Christ as Lord and Savior. He forgave my sins and gave me the promise of eternal life with Him. I learned that knowing God is the point of it all. Jesus set me free of drugs in 1974.
1: The Apostle Peter says in 2 Peter chapter 3, verse 9, "The Lord is not slack concerning His promise, as some men count slackness, but is long-suffering to usward, not willing that any should perish, but that all should come to repentance." This verse refers specifically to God's final judgment, but it reveals an unchanging truth about the heart of God. He is patient and gracious, guiding those who are lost in their sins so that they might come to know Him, even in our darkness. Friend, even in our darkness, God protects us and calls us, continually meeting our needs and leading us to the point where we might find Him. Will you reflect on this truth and thank God for His grace toward rebellious sinners today? 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
3: 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Thank you very much.

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1: Well, as I live and breathe.
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1: Edward Lewis. Is that you? I can hardly believe my eyes.
3: Tip Lewis, is that you?
2: Oh, Mr. Minturn. What a reunion.
3: Shake my hand, young man. I've heard nothing but good reports about you. Never been more excited about anyone in my life.
0: Tip Lewis and his lamp on the next Lamplighter Theater.

If we are truly born again and saved, God has a way for us to try to live our life. And tonight I want to share with you four principles that will transform your Christianity. Before we go any further, let's have a word of prayer and trust the Lord's will be done. Heavenly Father, we ask that the Spirit of God would speak to our hearts now. Thank you for your precious word. Use it to further your precious will in our lives as we think about your transforming work and how you change hearts and minds. And I pray that you use the truth of your word to be a blessing, to be an encouragement. Thank you again for all you've done for us. I pray you continue to be with our church family. And we pray the Spirit of God now will give us understanding in your precious word. We ask all these things in Jesus' precious name. Amen. This particular chapter only has 8 verses, but the principles are plentiful here. I want to draw 4 for tonight. And I believe if you implement these truths, they can bring a transformation in your life. Shortly after I got saved, just like some of you, the Bible says, therefore, if any man be in Christ, he's a new creature or creation, and all things are becoming new. For me at that particular time, going to church was not something I did on a regular basis. Praying like it did at that time was not something I practiced. But I have learned by God's grace and mercy that you can be saved and live a Christian life that is mundane. There's no zeal, there's no joy, and there's no purpose. I believe the principles can guide and direct and also just stir up your hearts, you know, on general purpose. Here's the first principle I want to share with you, and that is you must give God singing and praise. You say, well, that's what we've been studying, right? That's the idea in the book of Psalms. They are words to sing. They are messages that come to the heart of a person. But look at verse 1. Psalm 100, verse 101, verse 1. I was singing of mercy and judgment unto thee, O Lord, will I sing. I'm not going to labor this particular point, but let me just read 2 texts. You don't need to turn here.

0: Psalm 30, verse 4, a verse we looked at previously. Sing unto the Lord, O ye saints, and give thanks at the reverence of his holiness, or the presence of his holiness. Psalm 149, verse 5, let the saints be joyful in glory, let them sing aloud upon their beds. In the previous message in Psalm 100, we're reminded to enter his presence with thanksgiving, into his courts with praise, and be thankful unto him and bless his name. Now, don't answer out loud, but have you sung a psalm between the last time we met? That would be for us last Sunday, right? And if we don't get in this practice or this on-purpose idea of having a song, then I would encourage you, as we have before, grab one of the psalm books, and it's good medicine for anyone, and that is learn some of the psalms. If not, go online, go on your phone, and the song we just sung just a moment ago, faith is a victory. Faith is the victory, oh, glorious victory that overcomes the world. Singing, let me just share three thoughts about singing. Singing helps you stay loyal to the Lord. Secondly, singing helps you endure life's challenges. Boy, when things get rough, and they can at times. Thirdly, singing can help you restore the fact that you were saved by the grace of God. Sometimes a life in general can take away some of the experiences that we reflected upon, and we need to go revisit those experiences. So number one, give God singing and praise. Secondly, go all the way for God. This is found in verse 2. I would behave thyself wisely in a perfect way. Or when wilt thou come unto me? I will walk within my house with a perfect heart. Who is writing this psalm? It says a psalm of David. Who was David? David was a king. And he says here, I will behave myself wisely in a perfect way. Now, when the Bible uses this word perfect, in the first verse and in the latter part, it actually has two different meanings here. The first refers to that of turning your heart completely to God. You know, sometimes as Christians, and I have to include myself in this, is that you might not totally live for the glory of God. That means your heart needs to turn to God wholly and fully. That's the idea of the word perfect here. Have you ever done a combination on a lock and you had to turn the combination one way and then turn it the other way and turn it back to the last number on those old combination till you got the right number, and if the keys line up, and then you can open up the lock? Well, God likens our heart to completely turn all the way towards him. As a king, David is surrendering in a sense. He's not following God as a leader half-heartedly, but wholeheartedly by turning his heart to God. I will behave myself wisely. How? In a way of turning myself to God fully. That's the idea. Oh, when wilt thou come unto me? Question. David associated obedience with the idea of the presence of God. If we only want to listen to God sometimes and not all the time, would you say you're following the Lord wholeheartedly? If we only want to listen to God on Sundays and Wednesdays, or do we want to listen and have a heart turned to him all the time? Kings needed wisdom. Kings needed to behave themselves wisely. And so David understood this idea of being real, being authentic, and having the blessing of God meant to obeying what God has to say. Let me read to you a quote. This is a quote by Morgan, a man who preached the Word of God, comments on things in Scripture. No man is able to make the city in which he dwells anything like the city of God who does not know how to behave himself in his own house. The first thing for every public man to do who would serve his city for God is to see to it that his private life is ordered aright before him. So going further in verse 2, notice what it says, I will walk within my house with a perfect heart. I know that I can only speak for myself, but have you ever played church in church, gone through the motions? And I think this needs to be preached over and over again. True, authentic Christianity begins in our own houses. Not while others can see us, but here the psalmist says, I will walk within my house with a perfect heart. Very important. And in this idea of walking with his heart turned, what is he turning his heart to? We talk about God, we talk about the Lord, we talk about Jesus, but what makes it practical? Here it is, the very Word of God. We turn our hearts to the truth of God. Christianity is about yielding our life to Christ and to the truth of Scripture. So this will be important for us. Who gives wisdom? God gives wisdom. Where is wisdom found? In the Scripture, in the counsel of His very Word. So go all the way for God. Give God singing and praise. Number 3, and this is where the meat of the message is tonight. It's found in verse 3 and 4. Guard your heart and your mind. Guard your heart and your mind. Notice what he says. I will set no wicked thing before my eyes. The word wicked there means worthless. It means unprofitable. I will set no wicked thing before mine eyes. I hate the work of them that turn aside, and it shall not cleave to me. A forward heart shall depart from me. I will not know a wicked person. Now this becomes very interesting because when you look back in the Old Testament days, people would give themselves to idolatrous things, idol worship. There would be things that the king would see. We know that here in Psalm 101, we wish to God that we could say that the psalmist lived this consistently, but we know according to the Word of God that he made choices that impacted his life. Remember Bathsheba? Somebody said it doesn't hurt to look, and I would differ with that. To dwell on something, some people would, you know, say that if they looked and glanced at a woman that they were sinning. I would disagree with that as well. What I mean was, it's not a sin to be tempted, but you don't want to put your place in a position of temptation and make those kind of decisions that you become vulnerable. And, you know, sometimes circumstances are out of our control. But getting back to what it says here, I will set no wicked thing before mine eyes. I'm sure you may be aware of that. Maybe you read a lot of report in preaching and teaching the Word of God. I come across a lot often since the internet is in full blown. Pornography is a major problem in our country and in the world, because the access to the internet is pretty easy. And there can be some evil things that are on the internet as well as good things. This week I was fixing our treadmill. I don't know how to fix treadmills, but guess where I went? I went to YouTube and I found out how to change a belt on the internet on YouTube. It's not done yet. It's still sitting there and I'm working on it. But let me give you a verse. Write this verse down. Job 31:1. It says, I made a covenant with my eyes. Why then should I think upon a maid? I have the idea at this point in time in his life that the psalmist David, the king of Israel, made a covenant with his eyes. He said, I will set. That's a decision. I will set no wicked thing before my eyes. In other words, he's positioning his heart and mind such that he has purpose that he will not put himself in a position of sinning and discipline and transgressing the laws of God. Chuck Swindoll once said this, none of us are far from a fall. We're all sinners. We're one decision away from the beginning of a weakness that could lead to a habit, that could lead to a fall. 1 Corinthians 10:12 says, wherefore let him that thinketh he standeth take heed lest he fall. By the way, I've learned this in life in general now that I'm a Christian, that if I pay too much attention to something, that it will have an impact, right? For example, what I think about will affect my heart and mind. The Bible says, think on the things that are pure and honest, of good report. If there be any virtue, if there be any praise, think on these things. The Bible encourages us to abstain from all appearance of evil. And may I say, abstain from anything you see that is wicked and those things that are not right for you. What enters into the eye gate affects our lives, affects our mind. And the Bible reminds us, according to the book of Corinthians, cast down every thought, every imagination that goes against the knowledge of God and bringing them into captivity. Have you ever had like a dog that running loose, running wild, and you had to corral it? Maybe you got the old dog, the dog leash? We've had guests over the years, and we've had to, if I didn't let that dog or chain and corral that dog to the strap, it went wild. Our thoughts can run wild. And God reminds us we need to corral those thoughts. Here's a book I want to read to you, a quote. The name of this book is Every Man's Battle by Stephen Otterberg. This is very serious thing that's going on in our world because of the internet. Used to be that I remember when the internet first came out and Christian authors such as Dr. James Dobson and all the marriage counselors were saying, if you have a computer, you put it in the living room because that's where there's public accountability by the family. Now we got internet on our what? Phones. You can take it anywhere. You can be all by yourself. And so the concern for internet usage is very, very important for us. This is from a little take. I'm just going to read a half a page here, and some, from Stephen Otterberg's Every Man's Battle. The title is Your Mustang Mind. As you build the outer defense perimeters, you'll find that the perimeter of the eyes go up much faster than the perimeter of the mind. Why? First, the mind is far more crafty than your eyes and more difficult to corral. Second, you really can't rein in the mind effectively until the defense and perimeter of the eyes in its place. Knowing this, you shouldn't be discouraged if your mind responds more slowly than your eyes. The great news is that the defense perimeter of the eyes works with you. To build the perimeter of the mind needs an object for its lust. So when eyes view sexual images, the mind has plenty to dance with. Without those images, the mind has an empty dance card. By starving the eyes, you starve the mind as well. Although this alone is not enough, the mind can still create its own lust objects using memories of movies or pictures you saw years ago by generating fantasies about old girlfriends or women with whom you work. He's writing this book from a man's standpoint of view. At least with your eyes, you're under control and you won't be overwhelmed by the continuing flood of fresh lust objects as you struggle to learn control your mind. You say, what did he just say there? He said we have the ability to still think about what we saw yesterday, last year, years ago. And I think about life's experiences. Have you ever seen a billboard and you just kind of blushed? Have you seen a magazine, you go to automotive place and there it was. And you just open up Sports Illustrated and boom, there's a woman with a swimsuit on and maybe it's an advertisement there. You turned on the internet only to see because they're all sharing the ads. There's an ad right there and an ad right there and you can't seem to get away from that. We need to guard our hearts and guard our minds. And again, temptation is not a sin. You say, what should I do if I should be looking at something, change the channel. Amen. We had two channels growing up in my area as a little kid, and one was channel 4 and one was channel 7, and if we didn't like what was on channel 4, we changed it to channel 7, all that black and white television back in those days. So God reminds us in this word, and this is important, I will behave myself wisely. That would be regards to what I watch, the things I see, the things I hear. I will set no wicked thing before my eyes. I hate the work of them that turn aside, and it shall not cleave to me. By the way, one of the more important truths that we can all glean from to be able to help us guard our hearts and guard our minds is hide the word of God in our heart. Amen. John chapter number 8, verse 31 and 32 tell us this. And as we study this out, this is great. Then said Jesus to those Jews which believe on him, if you continue in my word, key word continue, and make it a lifestyle, then are you my disciples indeed, and you shall know the truth, and the truth shall make you free. Having a Bible in my house is not going to protect me from evil, but reading the Bible and becoming a doer of the word, continuing it, will help me to live a life of victory and freedom from the power of sin. Does that make any sense? So God can use his word. Circumstances come by, change the channel. Don't put yourself in a situation where the lust of the flesh will get to you. Know your own self. Because sometimes it's easy to trust in yourself. Well, let's go to point number 4 here. We're mentioning 4 things that can transform your Christian life. Give God singing and praise. That's what we've been reading over and over again in the book of Psalms. Go all the way for God. Turn your heart completely towards him. We're talking about the psalmist David. David, you need to be a good king. Turn your heart all the way to God. He's saying, I will set no wicked thing before my eyes. Reminds me of when the kids were small, and one of my daughters brought this to my attention. I don't know if you've ever seen Wizard of Oz. You know that lady, the wicked witch, the lady with the green face, that was a terrorizing moment for her. She still remembers that. And that we didn't have television back then. We just watched those VHS Disney films, and that was traumatic for her, according to what she said. But protect, guard the gate of your heart, guard your heart and your mind. Make a covenant with your eyes. I won't look at something that would lead me down a pathway. You say, whatever you do, confess it, forsake it, turn back to God. Amen. Remember, temptation is not a sin. We're all going to be tempted. There's some things that are out of your control. Here's the last one. And this is a very interesting passage in Psalm 101. But categorize your relationships. You can group your relationships. As Christians, I think we ought to have compassion for everyone, but we are required to walk wisely, use some discernment. So basically, when you read in verses 4 to the end of the chapter, there's 2 groups of relationships here. Let's read them. David's talking. David's being used by God to write the psalm. He's going to be a king. Verse 4, a forward heart shall depart from me. I will not know a wicked person who privily slandered his neighbor. Him will I cut off, him that hath an high look, and a proud heart will I not suffer. My eye shall be upon the faithful of the land, that they may dwell with me. He that walketh in a perfect way, he shall serve me. He that worketh deceit shall not dwell within my house. He that telleth lies shall not tarry in my sight. And then he mentions, I would early destroy all the wicked of the land, that I may cut off all the wicked doers from the city of the Lord. Categorize your relationships. It comes down to 2 groups. Those that you don't trust and those that you trust. Okay? It's pretty simple, but yet profound and powerful. This could transform anyone's life, because the Bible reminds us that Evil communications corrupts good manners. What we entertain and what we allow, especially in our social interaction, can affect us. What people's moods, what people say, what people do. Look at verse number 4. He mentions a forward heart. That's a proud heart. Look at verse number 5. Whoso privily slandereth. They say things that are not true. They say things behind people's back. Look at verse number 7. He that worketh a deceitful. And verse 7, the latter part, he that telleth lies. If someone tells lies to you about somebody else, I can almost guarantee they'll tell lies to somebody else about you. If somebody slanders somebody else to you, it will be only a matter of time before they slander about you. You and I have to be careful. And I'm not saying you need to excommunicate them because we want people to be saved. But I'm simply saying that in your heart and your mind, God can lead you to say, okay, I got to be careful because that person slanders people. That person lies about people. That person has a very haughty heart. They think they're better than anybody else. So that's probably not the person you're going to trust the most, okay? But there are those, thank God, that you can trust. And the psalmist reminds us here in verse number 6, mine eye shall be upon the faithful of the land, that they may dwell with me, and he that walketh in a perfect way, he shall serve me. The king was kind of picky, would you say? There are some people that he called faithful, and those, I believe, are the ones that we can trust. There are some people that we're going to have to work with them, and you say, what does it mean to trust someone? Well, decisions are made, right? It's like when you were a kid, I had this experience. My dad said, you come home at 10 o'clock with the truck. And as long as I brought the truck back at 10 o'clock, he trusted me to have the truck the next time. But the time that I brought the truck home at 1 o'clock in the morning, he said, you're not driving the truck. And as a matter of fact, you know, I'm not going to give you the keys. If your mom and dad can give you 10 bucks and say, go after 2 loaves of bread, and the first time you bring back all the correct chain, and they say, 10 bucks I can give you to go get 2 loaves of bread, but the next time you give them only a dollar, you say, what happened to the rest of it? I don't know. I thought I put it in your purse and you lied about it. Next time they might just give you $2 and not 10 and say, I can't trust you with the 10 because you didn't bring back the rest of the money. Stuff we all deal with, and God in a similar way wants to trust us with more per se. God wants to trust us with his wisdom. God wants to trust us with relationships. God wants to trust us even with material goods. But he sees it all. And like the great king he is, the eyes of the Lord are in every place, beholding evil and good. The psalmist reminds us, my eyes shall be upon the faithful of the land. This is the group that he trusts. These are the group that he's inspired and encouraged by, that they may dwell with me, and he that walketh in me. By the way, for anyone that we can't trust right now, trust can be earned and trust can be worked with, and thank God for that, because that gives everybody hope. There's a starting point, and we thank the Lord for God's grace, even for those moments in our own lives. So, in closing, do you think these could help anyone's Christian life to be transformed? By beginning to give God singing and praise, by turning their heart, going all the way for God, not turning their heart halfway, but all the way towards God. How about this? By guarding their heart and their mind, guarding the gates of their soul, being careful what you allow in, and by categorizing, grouping your relationships with discernment, down to those you can trust and those you can't trust. I believe if you follow the principles of this psalm, that all of us can be blessed in a greater, greater way. As a king, David will be, he will be faced with temptation. Someone said, power often exposes the flaws of character if it does not actually create them to happen. So I would be in agreement with what Paul said in 1 Corinthians 10:12. Wherefore, let him that thinketh he standeth take heed, lest he fall. Let's pray. Our Father and our God, we thank you that you have all power to change our lives each and every day. We thank you for this precious truth that we have read tonight. And I pray that, Lord, you'll help us to continue to sing praises, continue to honor you with singing, honor you with our praise and thanksgiving. I pray that we'll not wait till the next church service, but God, in our hearts, we'll willingly do so each day, for you are worthy. And God, for the truth that we have and to hold on, to help us to turn our hearts completely to it, to yield to the scripture and, Lord, to the word of God. Thank you that you promise you will never leave us nor forsake us. Thank you to the power of the Spirit of God. You are working your perfect will in our lives. And oh God, help us to be careful, Lord, to not focus upon things that are worthless, things that are unprofitable, things that are useless and evil. Help us to keep any wicked thing before our eyes. Rather, Lord, help us to focus on those things that are profitable, to dwell on the things that are right. Lord, to pay our attention to you and all your goodness. Now, God, we ask that you would give us discernment, even as a king would, and how he would discern between those that would lie, those that would slander, those that would be proudful, and those that would be faithful. God, I know you work just like this, and I pray that you'll help us to be faithful in the smallest of things. And Father, we'll give you praise. Use us this week for your honor and glory. Amen.
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0: This morning again, Dr. Hawthorne continues a study of messianic predictions with part two of the incarnation of the Messiah. So if you can, if you're not driving, you're sitting there at your home, open your Bible to the Old Testament book of Isaiah chapter 7 as Dr. Hawthorne again opens the Word of God, the always faithful Word of Jesus Christ. Yat-eh, Dr. Hawthorne.
1: Yat-eh-ta, Adovishtago, Hanadeso, Kizuki, Diyadayot-eh-neha, Najos, Ba, Dolodoshi, Ayo, Anachokni, Dalaya, Ajado, Bahni, Tlinitant, De, Ya, Ashenechan, Sekhisko, Ayo, Oknit, Eya, Yenechan, Sekhis, 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Messiah, baby, Dutchigo, Joe, A, you study, Nathy, Jesus Christ, up it then. 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John Lagon, they away nehit she daddy yet da, kodesh yez yet da. 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At e that a sad a ya bag it a gayed his chim. T'e that a sad a ya virgin birth. Baby, this chin, say that I sat a ya, at a king, at all the nepe, had the higgy, a wish chin, say that I sagit a ya, a chutza, a chot in, a ya, Jesus Christ, Messiah, eight that I eight a ya, a sagit a ya, out our bit this chin, a coco, nana lago. 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Jo Jesus Christ. 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Not any. 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
1: Hello, friend. This is Pastor Jerry Ross. Welcome to the Blessed Hope broadcast.

Well, we're talking about good things, Bible, good things. If the Lord says something is a good thing, then it's a good thing. We looked at Galatians chapter number 4, and one of the things that is certainly a good thing in the ministry is zeal. Zeal rightly directed. We talked about the definition of the word zeal means a fiery heat, a burning desire, a laser focus. I want to just kind of, I guess, give you a little pep talk today and encourage you as church members and as pastors, maybe staff members. Listen, let's get the zeal back. Let's rekindle that fire that we used to have when we served the Lord. I think it has to start with our own personal life. I'd like to see more zeal when it comes to living a righteous life. Instead of making excuses why it's okay to be carnal, instead of dropping standards, why aren't we raising standards? Listen, are you zealous about the time that you're spending in the Word of God? I want you to come up with a plan. I want you to think this through. Really get with the Holy Spirit of God. Do you have a place every day where you spend some time with the Lord? Do you have a schedule, a time every day where you open the Bible and spend time in God's precious Word? Do you have some goals set? Have you ever read through the Bible in an entire year? Why not this year? What about

your prayer time. When we think about the word zeal, you know, the word fervent or fervency, it's a sister word. It means about the same thing. And we read in James chapter 5, verse 16, confess your faults one to another and pray one for another that you may be healed. The effectual, fervent prayer of a righteous man availeth much. Is there a fervency in our prayer life? Is there a plan? Do we have a prayer list? Are we asking God specifically for things? Are we thanking him when he answers our prayers? I'd like to see more of a fervency and a zeal in our churches when it comes to worldwide missions also. Could it be said that you and your family are zealous in supporting the missionary program of your church? Zealous when it comes to praying for missionaries, taking time to reach out to them from time to time and encouraging them. Zealous in our own personal involvement when it comes to spreading the gospel of Jesus Christ. Zealous when it comes to sacrificing, come on, supporting these missionaries financially. I think there's so many areas of our Christian life that we need to kind of interject some zeal into it. Let's find the fire again. How about applying zeal to this matter of encouragement? You know, we need people in our churches that will just sign up for the ministry of encouragement. There's so many people that if we ask the Lord to help us to see with the eyes of Christ and hear with his ears, there's so many people around us that we could be a blessing to and an encouragement to. Zealous in our kindness one to another. It's important that we obey the Bible. The Bible says, be ye kind one to another. Have you been kind? I mean, on purpose, shown kindness to people in your local assembly. Well, I haven't been mean to any of them, so I guess I've been kind. Well, the absence of meanness does not mean that you've been kind. We need to be more proactive. Come on, how about reaching out to the young people in your church? How about finding that bus kid and investing in them? How about looking out for that teenager that's a little bit discouraged and maybe going through a tough time? We need to be more zealous when it comes to loving our church family, encouraging our church family, looking for those new converts, these new Christians that are trying to connect in the church. They need somebody to love them. They need somebody to reach out to them. They need somebody to take them out to coffee or breakfast every once in a while. Oh, folks, listen, the opportunities are endless. Where is that fire that used to burn? Ask God to give it to you. Have a great weekend. Until Monday, let's continue to look for that blessed hope and the glorious appearing of the great God and our Savior, Jesus Christ.

Psalm 145, verse 4, one generation shall praise thy works to another and shall declare thy mighty acts. Hello, friends. This is Mike Stanley, family pastor of Building Godly Generations Ministries in Highland, Arkansas. 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
1: 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All scripture portions are from the King James Version of the Bible. And now, today's proverb. Today's Light for Your Pathway comes from Proverbs chapter 8. Doth not wisdom cry, and understanding put forth her voice? She standeth in the top of the high places, by the way in the places of the paths. She crieth at the gates, at the entry of the city, at the coming in at the doors. Unto you, O men, I call, and my voice is to the sons of man. O ye simple, understand wisdom, and ye fools, be ye of an understanding heart. Hear, for I will speak of excellent things, and the opening of my lips shall speak right things. For my mouth shall speak truth, and wickedness is an abomination to my lips. All the words of my mouth are in righteousness. There is nothing froward or perverse in them. They are all plain to him that understandeth, and right to them that find knowledge. Receive my instruction and not silver, and knowledge rather than choice gold. For wisdom is better than rubies, and all the things that may be desired are not to be compared to it. I, wisdom, dwell with prudence, and find out knowledge of witty inventions. The fear of the Lord is to hate evil, pride, and arrogancy, and the evil way in the froward mouth do I hate. Counsel is mine, and sound wisdom. I am understanding. I have strength. By me kings reign, and princes decree justice. By me princes rule, and nobles, even all the judges of the earth. I love them that love me, and those that seek me early shall find me. Riches and honor are with me, yea, durable riches and righteousness. My fruit is better than gold, yea, than fine gold, and my revenue than choice silver. I lead in the way of righteousness, in the midst of the paths of judgment, that I may cause those that love me to inherit substance, and I will fill their treasures. The Lord possessed me in the beginning of his way, before his works of old. I was set up from everlasting, from the beginning, or ever the earth was. When there were no depths, I was brought forth. When there were no fountains abounding with water. Before the mountains were settled, before the hills was I brought forth. While as yet he had not made the earth, nor the fields, nor the highest part of the dust of the world. When he prepared the heavens, I was there. When he set a compass upon the face of the depth. When he established the clouds above. When he strengthened the fountains of the deep. When he gave to the sea his decree, that the waters should not pass his commandment. When he appointed the foundations of the earth. Then I was by him, as one brought up with him, and I was daily his delight, rejoicing always before him, rejoicing in the habitable part of the earth, and my delights were with the sons of men. Now therefore hearken unto me, O ye children, for blessed are they that keep my ways. Hear instruction, and be wise, and refuse it not. Blessed is the man that heareth me, watching daily at my gates, waiting at the posts of my doors. For whoso findeth me findeth life, and shall obtain favor of the Lord. But he that sinneth against me wrongeth his own soul. All they that hate me love death. We trust that the power of God's Word on today's edition of Light for Your Pathway was a blessing. Tune in again to Light for Your Pathway.
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0: This is the More Sure Word Broadcast, a biblical preaching outreach of Pastor Brent Logan from the Sweet Springs Baptist Church in Ardmore, Alabama. We are so glad you've joined us today. And now, let's listen in from the pulpit of Pastor Logan.
1: Matthew chapter 17, verse 14, new paragraph mark here. And when they were come to the multitude, there came to him a certain man, kneeling down to him and saying, Lord, have mercy on my son, for he is lunatic and sore vexed, for oft times he falleth into the fire and oft into the water. And I brought him to thy disciples, and they could not cure him. Then Jesus answered and said, O faithless and perverse generation, how long shall I be with you? How long shall I suffer you? Bring him hither to me. And Jesus rebuked the devil, and he departed out of him, and the child was cured from that very hour. Then came the disciples to Jesus apart and said, why could not we cast him out? And Jesus said unto them, because of your unbelief. For verily I say unto you, if ye have faith as a grain of mustard seed, ye shall say unto this mountain, remove hence to yonder place, and it shall remove, and nothing shall be impossible unto you. Howbeit, this kind goeth not out but by prayer and fasting. Just 3 points tonight. First of all, in verse number 14, then when they were come to the multitude, there came to him a certain man kneeling down to him and saying, Lord, have mercy on my son. I see a dad humbly asking for help. A dad. Lord, I'm not coming for myself, I'm coming for my son. I would say this, if we don't have a burden for our own families, we're probably not going to have a burden for anybody else. You say, well, everybody's got a burden for their children. I don't think so. Some people, as long as their kids, you know, stay out of their hair, they're all right. But if they're spiritually dead or if they have some other problem, I don't want to be the parent that, you know, if I'm good with my children as long as they don't embarrass me. Here's a dad.

0: that his son was embarrassing him, but he was more concerned about the need of his son's heart. I mean, he's falling into the fire, he's falling into the water, but his son has a serious problem. And he wants to get an answer for that problem. And I wonder, how concerned are you and how sensitive are you to the needs of your own children? And are you burdened for them? Here is a dad that he has already, we know from reading the text, he has already gone to the disciples of Jesus. In other words, he's taken his son and he's gone to Peter, James, and John, the rest of the disciples, and he said, would you please help my son? And that's smart. It'd be good to get your child to a preacher. It'd be good to get your child to somebody that knows Jesus. But he got his child to the disciples, but they couldn't help him. And this father came to the conclusion, the preachers, the disciples, they can't help my son. I can't help my son. You know, that's also another good realization. If people would come to the conclusion, you know, I really do not have what my children need. In other words, this is a humble request. So this dad is not deterred. He went to one measure to try to get help for his son. He came up blank, he was not deterred, and so he himself comes to Jesus. Look at verse 14, but watch how he comes. And when they were come to the multitude, there came to him a certain man kneeling down to him. You see that in the text. He gets on his knees. God help us to be willing to get on our knees to the Lord to find help for our children. I'm glad I had a praying mother and a praying dad, and still have a praying mother and a praying grandfather. And I'm sure I wouldn't be here and my life would not be where it is unless they had got on their knees and kneeled and humbly asked God. I think that's a key. Not demanding of the Lord, but just humbling down. And this man, he just comes to Jesus, and while everybody else is doing whatever they're doing, he just gets down on his knees and, please, Lord, have mercy on my son. Mm. You know, a lot of times people can't even go to the altar and get on their knees for themselves, let alone get on their knees for somebody else. I see a dad humbly asking for help. And if you don't know, and you know your family may be the picture perfect family, but I've seen those before. I've seen those before. But you need to understand, and we all need to understand how much we need help. Help, Lord. My son's got a problem that I can't fix. I'd say this son, this boy, he ought to thank God for his daddy. I know a lot of kids that have parents that are beseeching God and begging God for help for their children that don't appreciate that. This young man, as he grows older, he ought to be eternally grateful that he had a dad that was willing to humble himself and get down on his knees and beg God for mercy for his life. And if you've got somebody that's done that for you, you ought to be real grateful for that. What's this boy's problem? The Bible calls him a child. Of course, that could be anybody that's of some minor age. I don't know how old this boy was. The Bible says in verse 15, would you look at it? Lord, have mercy on my son, for he is lunatic. Now, that's not funny. And sore vexed, for oft times he falleth into the fire and into the water. Now, if you have a wrong version of the Bible, they take out the word lunatic. And by the way, at the end of next month, we'll be finished with dispensations in our Bible Institute in about three more class periods. And then at the end of the month of April, we'll begin manuscript evidence to go through why we believe the King James Bible. Why is it just something we're infatuated with? No. It's about the words and about where it came from. And the Bible says lunatic for a reason. Now, some other versions of the Bible say he's epileptic. Now, that, by the way, is one of the reasons why for many years in history, people thought somebody that was epileptic was devil possessed. This young man doesn't have epilepsy. This young man, if you'll drop down there in verse, we read it tonight together. The Bible says in verse 18, and Jesus rebuked the devil and he departed out of him. This young boy's got the devil in him, which is causing him to do the things that he's doing. Some of the Bible puts seizures, or some of these new Bibles say seizures instead of epilepsy. But the King James Bible says a lunatic. Now that's a very specific word. It's really today even a derogatory word. I don't even think most people know what the word means. That's why we have an old dictionary that we can look it up and find what it means. A very strange word. We ran into that word in chapter 4. Would you turn back there? Jesus ran into a lot of lunatic people. He really did. In Matthew chapter 4, the Bible said in verse number 24, and his fame went throughout all Syria, and they brought unto him all sick people that were taken with divers diseases and torments, and those which were possessed with devils, and those which were lunatic, and those that had the palsy, and he healed them. Now, all these people in that verse didn't have a devil in them. Some of them just had a disease. This young man is called a lunatic. What's that word mean? In the old 1828 dictionary, I'm going to read it right out of the dictionary, or the definition. Affected by a species of madness. A person affected by insanity. Now, this is where they got the word lunatic. Supposed to be influenced by the moon. That's where they came, lunar, lunatic. In other words, some guy out there howling at the moon. We figure he's got a mental problem. It's probably where some of that crazy wolfman stuff came into being, Here the moon comes out and this guy turns from a normal person to a crazy person, to an animal. You know what that sounds like? That sounds like bipolar. Follow me now. Normal one second, crazy the next second. Do you understand that today we've got a problem? We've got an insanity problem today. People have mental problems today. I'm not saying all of them are caused by devils, but I would say this. You might want to check that one first. And we've got young people affected by insanity. I agree with that Jewish man, Ben Shapiro, that said people these men that think they're women and these women that think they're men, you know what they are? They're lunatic. They've got some mental issue. Now some of them have devils in them. But guys, it's not just transgender people that have bouts of insanity and madness. We probably in our country today have more mental illness than we've ever had in the history of the country, and maybe more mental illness than the history of the world. And it's affecting children and young people. Sometimes it's a result of sin. Sometimes it's a result of media. Sometimes it's a result of the devil being in people. Sometimes it's a result of drugs. There's a whole bunch of reasons why. And I understand that just like, but by the way, look over there in chapter, is it 12? Yeah, chapter 12 of Matthew. Let me show you this. Now, I'm not one of these preachers that preach that there's a devil behind every malady. Now, there's, preachers that preach that, there's a devil and a blind devil, and then there's a deaf devil, and then there's a devil that's involved with this habit or this problem, and if you just cast out that devil, then the problem will go. By the way, God didn't call me to cast out devils. He called me to preach the Bible. And make sure you stick on that. But look here in Matthew chapter 12 and verse 22. Then was brought unto him one possessed with a devil, blind and dumb, and he healed him insomuch that the blind and dumb both spake and saw. Now you got to be careful here. If somebody is blind, does that mean they have a devil? No, but they might. Do you see the text? Just because somebody has a mental problem, does that mean they have a devil? No, they may have something broken on the inside of them. By the way, you know mental illness also encompasses a lot of other things. There's all types of mental illness, is there not? Some of them have a physical malady. Some of them come with growing old. And some of them are just involved with being children of Adam and things break. And it's just, doesn't necessarily have anything to do with the devil. I'm not standing up and saying that everybody that has a mental problem is full of the devil. I'm just saying this. That's the first place I would check.
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0: The chickens are coming home to roost. That's how our teacher, Dr. J. Vernon McGee, describes what's happening to Jacob in Genesis chapters 29 to 31. Welcome to Through the Bible. I'm Steve Schwartz, your host, and I'm so glad that you're with us for another great study in God's Word. As you settle in on the Bible bus and open your copy of God's Word, let me share a couple of encouraging notes from fellow travelers just like you. First, we hear from Eliza in Chicago. I praise God for this ministry and how it's helped me to grow in my relationship with God through His Son, Jesus Christ, my Lord and Savior, and His beautiful, priceless gift of salvation. Thank you, God, for giving Dr. McGee and the vision and gift to preserve His teaching of the Word for us to glean from and grow. I am honored to offer my continuous support for the ministry and would greatly appreciate receiving the Bible bus passes to share this ministry with others. May God continue to bless all you who are called to serve in this wonderful work. Well, Eliza, thanks so much for those encouraging words, and we're grateful to have you with us as a faithful member of the team that supports this ministry and then flings the seed to others around the world. Your passes should arrive soon, by the way. And then here's another one from a listener who shares this. Hi, Steve, Greg, and the rest of the TTB family. I praise God for your faithfulness in continuing to carry on the calling of Dr. McGee to reach the whole world with the whole Word. 31 years ago, I was introduced to you on radio. From then on, I was on and off the bus depending on my availability at the time when the program was aired. Even then, God was teaching and growing me all the while. Later on the app, I started listening more consistently and resolved to be a more consistent passenger. God willing, I will be completing my third trip through the Bible with you. Thank you again for encouraging me to read the passage before the study. I confess that I haven't done it in the past. However, I have just started and found that I am getting more out of our time together. I'm so excited about what God is doing through this ministry, and I pray that the whole world will get on the Bible bus and get to the destination which each heart desperately desires. That is Jesus Christ, who is the way, the truth, and the life. I have passed out over 1,000 Bible bus passes and will continue contributing towards the brake fluid as the Bible bus rolls along, stopping to pick up more passengers. God bless you all abundantly. For as long as the Lord allows, I will keep riding along on the Bible bus. I pray that it reaches into the farthest parts of the earth with its piercing darkness effacing headlights. Wow, isn't that amazing? It sure is an encouraging letter. And thank you for partnering with us so faithfully. May God bless you as you continue sharing His Word with others. Well, if you'd like a pack of those Bible bus passes to share God's Word with the people in your life, just call us, 1-800-65-BIBLE. Let's pray. Father, thank you for your Word that does meet us where we are and then shapes us to what lies ahead. Use it to draw us closer to you and to one another. In Jesus' name we pray. Amen. We're off to Genesis 29 as we continue through the Bible with Dr. J. Vernon McGee.
1: We're putting in today at verse 30 of chapter 29. Now, if you have your Bible, turn there, verse 30 of chapter 29 of Genesis. And he went in also unto Rachel, and he loved also Rachel more than Leah, and served with him yet 7 other years. You see, this man Jacob, we saw last time, was totally deceived by his uncle. His uncle promised him that he would give him Rachel if he would serve 7 years. And he served those 7 years faithfully. And what did he get? Well, he got Leah. And believe me, he got the short end of the stick. Poor Jacob was certainly disappointed. And after all, you must recall that he put one over on his father, and he shortchanged his own brother. He pretended to be the elder when he was the younger. Now he's given the elder when he thought he was getting the younger. So he has to serve now 7 more years, and he's learning that chickens do come home to roost, and that whatsoever a man soweth, that shall he also reap. Now, Uncle Laban made him serve twice as long as he originally agreed to, and that was long enough. But believe me, this is a long time. 14 years he served. And that gives him now 2 wives, somebody says. And that's right. And somebody else is going to say, well, it's in the Bible. God must approve of it. Now, God doesn't approve of everything that's in the Bible. That may startle some of you, but God didn't approve of the devil telling a lie. God didn't approve of David telling a lie. And God didn't approve of David's sin. He judged him for it. But the record is inspired. And the thing that's inspired here are not the thoughts. The thing that's inspired here is the record, are the words. And this is an accurate record that he did have two wives. And this is the way it came about. And that's where inspiration comes in, friend. It doesn't mean God approved of everything that's in the Bible. God disapproved of this, and let me say this to you. This man had plenty of trouble in his family from here on out, and it all goes back, of course, to his own methods that he had used, which God could not approve. Now, in verse 31 and 32, and let me read them, and when the Lord saw that Leah was hated, he opened her womb, but Rachel was barren. And Leah conceived and bare a son. She called his name Reuben. For she said, surely the Lord hath looked upon my affliction. Now therefore my husband will love me. And so Leah is a pretty sad person because she knows that her husband loves her sister more than he loves her. And now she becomes the mother of Reuben. And that must have brought joy to her heart, because he's the eldest son. He was not the one in the line that was to lead to the Lord Jesus Christ. Actually, the one that's to lead to Christ will be Judah. And that was the last son that Leah had. You see, Leah had four sons. She had Reuben. And then in verse 33 here, she had Simeon. Verse 34, the record that she had Levi. And so actually, she had some of the outstanding boys of the 12 sons of Jacob. And the fourth son in verse 35 here is Judah. And out of Judah is the one that is to furnish the kingly line. David was in this line, and then later on, of course, the Lord Jesus Christ himself, according to the flesh, he came in the line of Judah. And Levi was the priestly tribe. And Reuben lost his position as the firstborn, you'll recall, because of his sin. Now we have here these four boys that were the offspring of Leah. And when we come to chapter 30, why again, we begin to see that God is moving in spite of the man's sin, this man, Jacob. Not because of it, but in spite of it. And we find that this man, Jacob, now is disturbed. Let me read chapter 30, verse 1. And when Rachel saw that she bare Jacob no children, Rachel envied her sister and said unto Jacob, give me children or else I die. You see, a woman in that day was disgraced unless she did have offspring. And the more, well, the more she had, maybe not the merrier, but the more the better it was for her. That is, her position. Now notice verses 2 and 3. And Jacob's anger was kindled against Rachel, and he said, am I in God's stead, who hath withheld from thee the fruit of the womb? And she said, behold, my maid Bilhah, go in unto her, and she shall bear upon my knees, that I may also have children by her. Well, again we see this was the practice of that day. And you will recall, I'm sure, those of you following this study, that Abraham and Sarah practiced it, and God did not approve it then, and he's not going to approve it here. The record is here, and it's an accurate record, but it doesn't mean God approved it. In fact, it's quite obvious that God disapproved it. My, the strife that we've already called attention to, that was in the family of Abraham, was in the family of Isaac, as we saw. Now it's in Jacob's family already, and he's in for a great deal more trouble. Now we find that Bilhah was Rachel's maid, and she bare Dan and Naphtali. And then we find that Zilpah, the maid of Leah, bore Gad and Asher. So we have here, well, another, Issachar. And we find, I'm not reading these verses in these chapters, you see, just a record of the birth here of these boys, where you'll remember that there were 12 sons of Jacob, and they are very important, because from these 12 sons will come the 12 tribes of Israel, that is, the nation will come from them. Believe me, Jacob had his hands full with these 12 boys. We find also that there's a girl there from Leah. Her name was Dinah. And I guess she served a good purpose, because there are a lot of restaurants today named Dinah's Shack or Dinah's Dining Room or something. And so she did serve a good purpose. And Issachar and Zebulun are mentioned here also. Now I'm going to read in verses 22 here. Well, I'll read down to 24. And God remembered Rachel, and God hearkened to her and opened her womb. She conceived and bare a son, and said, God hath taken away my reproach. And she called his name Joseph, and said, the Lord shall add to me another son. Now this is the boy that will follow down into the land of Egypt and make way for the rest of his brethren later on. He's quite remarkable. We'll have to save that story of him until another day, but it's coming up, you can be sure. Now, verses 25, and it came to pass, when Rachel had borne Joseph, that Jacob said unto Laban, send me away, that I may go into mine own place, and to my country. Give me my wives, my children, for whom I have served thee, and let me go, for thou knowest my service, which I have done thee. Well, this is quite remarkable here, by the way, because we're going to see that this man, Laban, had really mistreated his son-in-law and his nephew, Jacob. And listen to Uncle Laban here. You see, he's not going to be through. You can be sure of that. Jacob wants to get away. And now Uncle Laban says in verse 27, and Laban said unto him, I pray thee, if I found favor in thine eyes, tarry. For I have learned by experience that the Lord hath blessed me for thy sake. Now, this is something quite interesting. This was something that you will recall that Abimelech, king of Gerar, found out when Isaac was in his midst. He was blessed because of his presence. And this is something now that Uncle Laban has discovered, that God is with Jacob and he's blessed him. And Uncle Laban said, now look, my boy, don't rush off. Don't leave me. Just hang around. And I've been blessed, and I want to raise your wages. I'll pay you more. Listen to him in verse 28. And he said, appoint me thy wages, and I'll give it. And I tell you, Jacob ought to know by now that any time Uncle Laban made a deal, that he was the one that came off the winner, and not the other fellow. But Jacob's learned the lesson. Jacob wants to leave. Uncle Laban says, I'll pay you more. And now he said to him, thou knowest how I've served thee, and how thy cattle was with me. For it was little which thou hadst before I came. It's now increased unto a multitude, and the Lord hath blessed thee since my coming. And now when shall I provide for mine own house also? In other words, listen to Jacob. You talk about a man complaining. He's singing the blues. In other words, he's saying here, all I've got out of all of this service for you are two wives and two maids to the wives, and I've got a house full of boys. In fact, he's got 11 boys now. Now, what in the world is he going to do? How's he going to feed them? And he says, God blessed you, and he prospered you, and I don't have anything. In other words, you're the one that's prospering, and I'm not. And now Jacob says, and will you listen to him? Verse 31, he said, what shall I give thee? And Jacob said, thou shalt not give me anything. If thou wilt do this thing for me, I will again feed and keep thy flock. I'll pass through all thy flock today, removing from thence all the speckled and spotted cattle, all the brown cattle among the sheep, and the spotted and speckled among the goats, and of such shall be my hire. In other words, the pure breed will be Laban's, but that which is just a half-breed are not breeds at all, that are not blue-ribbon cattle, I'll take those if you'll give them to me. And that's all that you'll need to do. These are the off-breeds. They were not purebred by any means. And he said, you let me have these, that'll be my wages. Now, that sounds like a pretty good proposition. Verse 33 now, and let me read, so shall my righteousness answer for me in time to come. When it shall come from my hire before thy face, everyone that's not speckled and spotted among the goats and brown among the sheep, that shall be counted stolen with me. And Laban said, behold, I would it might be according to thy word. And he removed that day the he-goats that were ring-straked and spotted, and all the goats that were speckled and spotted, and everyone that had some white in it, and all the brown among the sheep, and gave them into the hand of his sons. In other words, they would not be able to breed with the others. Jacob would take that which is the off-breed, and only the full breed would bear, and that would belong to Uncle Laban, but the others would be his. He's making here a very interesting deal. And the way that it worked out is quite interesting. And I want to read this because this has been criticized. Verse 36, he set 3 days' journey betwixt himself and Jacob. And Jacob fed the rest of Laban's flocks. And Jacob took him rods of green poplar and of the hazel and chestnut tree and peeled white streaks in them and made the white appear which was in the rods. And he set the rods which he had piled before the flocks in the gutters and the watering troughs when the flocks came to drink that they should conceive when they came to drink. Well, there have been several explanations of this. There are those that say this is nothing in the world but just pure superstition. And others say it's just old wives' tales, and this is certainly something that ought not to be in the Bible record. I think probably it should be in the record. In fact, it's my judgment it should be in the record. It's very important that it be in the Word of God. And the fact of the matter is, this is not superstition. There are several explanations. Now, I'm of the opinion that there are those that today have been able to ascertain that this does have an effect upon those that are bringing into the world animals. And certainly, what a woman sees in time of pregnancy and her experience during that time has a tremendous effect upon the child. And today, the psychiatrist and psychologist makes a great deal of it. Well, it affects the animal world also. Now, I do not intend to go into that particular phase of it, but there are things that, frankly, I can't explain. And I don't know that anybody that can explain them. If they can, they ought to explain them to me, because I'm in the dark. I remember in our community where I lived as a boy in southern Oklahoma, there was one of these men that would take a forked stick and tell you where there was water. And everybody in our neighborhood, when they wanted to drill a well, they called for him. He came along with a forked stick, and the interesting thing is that every time they called him in and he picked out a spot, they drilled for water where he said, and they got water. Now, I don't know whether they would have got water if they hadn't called him in. I don't know. All I know is that there was a very strange procedure. It sounds superstitious to me, but it seemed to work. I know in many cases it does not work. But I found out that there are a lot of scientific cures today that they give and they don't work. And there are a lot of scientific explanations that don't work. So that just goes to say it doesn't work. And in some cases it does work, and that doesn't prove anything. All I'm trying to say is don't rule this out as being superstitious. Now, if you want to know the thing that I actually think, both Laban and Jacob believe this is what caused them to be ring-straked. And that's the thing that's important for this story. Maybe you are smart enough not to believe it, but these two boys believed it. And what you must remember, all those cattle were together, and some cattle would produce ring-straked and speckled, and some of the offspring would be white. Now, if they're speckled, some speckle and some not, even that one that's not may bring into the world one that is not. I know that it may use a very homely illustration. I remember we had a cat one time when I was a boy, and that cat was the prettiest, whitest cat that I've ever seen. Now, she had a bunch of kittens, and there were a lot of them just speckled, you know, just like the cattle, and several were perfectly white. And lo and behold, in that litter, there was one that was as black as ink. Now, you tell me how he got in there. When his mama was a white cat, just a snow-white cat, and here she has a black kitten, and yet others speckled and others white. Well, I know she must have met a black cat somewhere, but I do know this. Why did one be perfectly white and one black? Well, that's what's happening with these cattle. I don't understand all that myself, and I don't propose to try to explain it. All I say is this is the record that is here. These men believed it, and Jacob is using trickery again, regardless of whether there's value in it or not. He's using trickery. Now, he's been quite a trickster, you can see, but he's met an uncle that's a better trickster than he is. And he's trying now to make a comeback. Well, may I say to you, poor Jacob, because he came there with just a walking stick, and when he leaves with quite a few possessions. Now, God is calling him to leave. And before we leave the chapter, I think probably I ought to call attention to this. It may be mechanical about these boys, but here you have the mention of the 11 sons. And that's important because these 11 sons are the sons that are going to constitute the 12 tribes of Israel. Now, in chapter 31, Jacob now leaves Laban without giving notice. And he takes French leave, and they don't even have a farewell party. And Jacob and Laban then make a contract not to defend or hurt each other. Then they separate in an outwardly friendly manner. Now, this is a rather lengthy chapter that we come to here. It has 55 verses, chapter 31. We're going to save most of it for next time. But here's the other side of the coin. God wants to get him out of that land. He recognizes that the influence there is not good for Jacob and this growing family that's coming along for these boys, because these are to be the heads of the 12 tribes of Israel, and God is anxious to get them out from that environment and back into Abraham's country, the country he had promised to Abraham, and God now is calling Jacob to return. And you'll notice here as we come into chapter 31, you'll see that Jacob now is getting more than Uncle Laban is getting. And he doesn't like it, and his sons don't like it either. That is Laban's sons. And this man wants now to leave, and he takes Rachel, and Leah meets them out in the field, and they plot to take leave, and they do take leave. And poor Jacob, he's perplexed. He's frustrated. He doesn't know now where to turn, and it's this time that God has called him to leave, and God has called him to leave for the sake of his family, the boys, the children there, that they should not stay in that environment. But we'll have to leave that till next time. Until then, may God richly bless you, my beloved.
0: Well, Jacob's life sounds more like a soap opera. Or reality TV, doesn't it? And you know, the truth is human nature hasn't changed much from one generation to the next. 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I'm Steve Schwetz, and I'll see you next time on the Bible Bus.

Through the Bible is a 5-year study of God's entire Word, and together we discover God's purposes in history and our lives, found only when we believe in Jesus Christ. Do you know Him yet?

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1: God is not concerned with time. The fact that it had been centuries prior when God made this promise, and it would be decades yet before the promise would be fulfilled, did not stampede Joseph. Joseph knew that the promise was going to be fulfilled. Why? Because it rests not in circumstances, not in emotion. It rests in God. There is the unbreakable promise of God. There is the unshakable power of God. That's what we've got to remember if we want to have strong faith. That's why God took this one episode in the life of Joseph and used it as a cameo to teach us faith.
0: Welcome to Love Worth Finding, featuring the profound truth of the gospel simply stated in the teachings of Adrian Rogers. As he reached the end of his life, Joseph had faith that God would deliver the Israelites out of Egypt. So much so, he asked that they take his bones with them. In part one of today's message, we learn that Joseph's faith was contrary to evidence. It was not shaken by fickle emotions or circumstances. Joseph knew time must pass and that what would be left of him would be bones. But centuries cannot erode the promises of God. If you have your Bible, turn now to Hebrews chapter 11. We'll begin in verse 22 as Adrian Rogers reveals the blessing in a box of bones.
1: Now, what is the blessing in a box of bones? May I give you a skeleton outline? All right, now I want us to think about three major points as we think about the bones of Joseph. Number one, faith remembers the unbreakable promises of God. Now, Joseph said what he said because he was standing on an unbreakable promise of God. Now, I'm reading Genesis chapter 50, verses 22 through 26. And Joseph dwelt in Egypt, he and his father's house. And Joseph lived 110 years. And Joseph saw Ephraim's children of the third generation. He's seeing his great-grandchildren. The children also of Machir, the son of Manasseh, were brought up upon Joseph's knees. So there's Joseph, 110 years of age, dandling his grandkids on his knees and his great-grandchildren. And Joseph said unto his brethren, I die, and God will surely visit you. Now, if you don't mind marking your Bibles, underscore the phrase, God will surely visit you and bring you out of this land unto the land, now watch this, which he sware to Abraham, to Isaac, and to Jacob. And Joseph took an oath of the children of Israel, saying, God will surely visit you, and ye shall carry up my bones from hence. So Joseph died, being 110 years old, and they embalmed him, and he was put in a coffin in Egypt. Well, how did Joseph know these things? Why was he so certain? Why was he so adamant about it? Well, obviously he knew the Word of God. You see, God had made a promise to Abraham 300 years before this. You can put this down in your margin. I'll read it for you. In Genesis chapter 15, verses 13 through 14, here's what God said to the first Hebrew, to Abraham. And his name was Abram at this time. And he said unto Abram, know of a surety. There's our word again, a surety. That is a certainty, that thy seed, that is Abram, your children, shall be a stranger in the land that is not theirs, he's talking of Egypt, and shall serve them, and they shall afflict them 400 years. Think of it now, four centuries. And also that nation whom they shall serve will I judge, and afterward shall they come out.

0: great substance. Now that's what God said. How did Joseph know, therefore, that they were going to leave? You don't have to be a rocket scientist to figure it out. God said it, Joseph believed it. Now that tells us something about faith. You have to have the Word of God in order to have faith. The Bible tells us in Romans 10, 17, faith cometh by hearing, and hearing by the Word of God. Now, you're not going to have faith apart from hearing God. And so here, Joseph's faith is being displayed now. He remembers the unbreakable promises of God. Faith is acting as if it is so because he said it is so. Even when it does not seem so, so it can be so. You see, why was Joseph so certain? Well, he had the Word of God. He had the promises of God. So, first of all, faith remembers the unbreakable promises of God. Now, number two, faith relies on the unshakable power of God. You see, when you have the promise, then you need someone who has the power to fulfill the promise. Now, look again in Genesis chapter 50 and verse 24. And Joseph said unto his brethren, I die, and God will surely visit you and bring you out of this land. Who's going to do it? God is going to do it. Unto the land which he sware to Abraham, Isaac, and to Jacob. Now this was the God who turned the Red Sea into a 48-lane superhighway. This is the God who judged the Egyptians. This is the God who did the miracles. This is God who has this unshakable power. Now, there is the unbreakable promise of God. There is the unshakable power of God. That's what we've got to remember if we want to have strong faith. That's why God took this one episode in the life of Joseph and used it as a cameo to teach us faith. Now, here's the third thing I want us to see in this particular passage of Scripture, and that is faith results in the unmistakable peace of God. Why did Joseph have such peace? There's no hint of panic here. He's about to die and he's playing with his grandbabies. He's speaking with a ring of certainty and victory in his heart. Where does he get this peace? Well, the peace comes again from the first two things. He remembers the promises of God. He relies on the power of God. And therefore, he is resting in the unmistakable peace of God. There's no panic here in all of this. Now, was his faith rewarded? Let me give you some scripture here. Exodus chapter 13, verses 18 and 19, talking about the children of Israel coming out of Egypt and going to the promised land. And this is what it says. But God led the people about, that is, in circles round and around, through the way of the wilderness of the Red Sea, and the children of Israel went up harnessed out of the land of Egypt. Now, that's exactly what Joseph said would happen. They went up out of the land of Egypt, and Moses took the bones of Joseph with him. For he had straitly sworn the children of Israel, saying, God will surely visit you, and you shall carry my bones away hence with you. Now, Moses said, all right, load them up, head them out, let's go. Get Joe's bones. Hey, you, pick up that coffin, you fellas. Carry it with you. Let's go. Here they go out of Egypt. Here they go through the Red Sea. Here they go to the brink of Jordan. And what do they have with them? A box of bones. 400 years, God says, you're coming out. And they came out. Now, Moses couldn't go all the way into the promised land. And so a man named Joshua had to bring them into the promised land. Read now in the book of Joshua, chapter 24, verse 32. And the bones of Joseph, which the children of Israel brought up out of Egypt, buried they in Shechem in a parcel of ground which Jacob bought of the sons of Hamor. Now here in the book of Joshua, Joshua takes the bones that were in Egypt, the bones that Moses carried across the burning sands of the Sinai, and the bones now that come across the River Jordan, and the bones that come to that place of Shechem, and he is buried there. Now, it was as Joseph believed, Moses carried his bones, and Joshua carried his bones, and it's always going to be just as God said it would be. Now that brings up an interesting question. We see the promise of God, we see the power of God, we see the peace of God, but why is it wrapped up in these bones? What is the blessing in the box of bones? Why did Joseph say, take my bones with you? Why couldn't he just be buried there in Egypt and leave well enough alone? I'll tell you why. Because Joseph wanted to be a part of what God was up to. Amen. He wanted to be linked with the people of God. I want to be a part of that. You see, look, Joseph was a mighty man in Egypt. You cannot understand the power that Joseph had. Egypt, the mightiest nation on the face of the earth, and he is the prime minister. He's the one who's running everything for old Pharaoh. Now back in this day, when an Egyptian would die of great wealth, pomp, and circumstance, he would build a great monument. Have you seen the pyramids? The Great Pyramid, I've been to it, been inside of it. It was an antiquity in the time of Christ. Have you seen those things? All of those tombs, those monuments, that's what the rich pharaohs and the high muckety-mucks of Egypt were able to do. I'm glad Joseph didn't build one for himself. You know why? It would have been plundered. All of those have been plundered. They're looking for more to plunder. It would have been robbed. It would have been desecrated. Had they found the sarcophagus of Joseph, had they found his mummy, he may have been in the London Museum. If you ever been to the London Museum, go to the section where they have the mummies. I'm glad it's not a glass case with old Joseph lying up there. I'm glad that Joseph did not try to build a monument to himself. Do you know what Joseph did? Joseph said, take my bones, bury them in the promised land. What Joseph built for himself was a monument of faith by believing God. What do you want to be remembered for? You know, all of the things that we think are so important, our wealth, our prestige, our awards, all this, do you think that impresses heaven and not, and probably won't impress people after you're gone? Joseph could lie down in the grave and rest because he knew that he was a part of God's plan. I'll tell you something else. Joseph knew that there's a great getting up day coming. Do you believe that? Do you believe there's a resurrection? Daniel believed it. Listen to Daniel chapter 12, verse 2. And many of them that sleep in the dust of the earth shall awake, some to everlasting life and some to shame and everlasting contempt. If you die before Jesus comes, you go down the grave, you're going to be raised. Now, don't think that the resurrection is just for Christians. All are going to be raised, saved and lost. You say, that's Old Testament. All right, let me give you something New Testament. Put down John chapter 5, verses 28 and 29. This time, Jesus is speaking. Jesus said, marvel not at this, for the hour is coming in the which all that are in the grave shall hear His voice. That is the voice of Jesus, and shall come forth, they that have done good unto the resurrection of life, and they that have done evil unto the resurrection of damnation. Everybody here is going to be raised. You die. They put your bones in the ground. They may stay there for centuries, but there's coming a time when all that are in the graves will hear the voice of the Son of God, just as He said, Lazarus, come forth. Going to come forth. Either the resurrection of life or the resurrection of damnation. Won't it be great to be raised and see Jesus face to face? The psalmist said, I shall be satisfied when I rise in your likeness. Won't it be great? Will it not be fearful to rise in the judgment and face a God that you do not know? Face a Savior who died for you, who pled for you, who invited you, someone that you said no to. What will you say when you see Him? Oh, you're going to face Him. You're going to meet Him. He is inescapable. He is unavoidable. As I live, saith the Lord, every knee shall bow to me and every tongue shall confess to God. God has given Jesus a name that at the name of Jesus every knee shall bow. You're going to meet Him. You can't crawl up in the grave and pull the dirt over your face and hide from God. You are going to meet Jesus Christ. There is coming a resurrection. I don't know how much of this that Joseph knew, but he's living by faith. He's probably the most Christ-like character in all of the Old Testament. He knew that death was not the end of it all. He didn't understand all that we understand this side of Calvary. But I believe if you could listen to that box of bones, if those bones could talk one to another, they might have been having a little party. Might have heard a chuckle from a knuckle. Maybe there'd be a grin from a shin, a little glee from a knee. Maybe there'd be a lot of ribbing going on. Because they knew. They knew that there's a great getting up morning coming. Them bones, gonna walk around. Jesus said, they're coming out of the grave. That's the reason Paul said our behavior, our citizenship is in heaven from whence we look for the Savior who shall change our vile body and make it like unto His glorious body. Think of it. Sir, you're going to be like Jesus. I'm going to be like Jesus. I submit to you, either that's true or it's not true. To rise in the resurrection, in that glorious dawn, and meet our Lord and Savior, Jesus Christ. What a day that will be. You see, the Apostle Paul pointed toward that day, and he said, there's coming a time when the dead will hear the voice of the Son of God. There's coming a time, though we die and lay down in the grave. Oh, Paul gets a little sarcastic. He gets a challenge. He calls death an enemy. He says, oh, death, where is your sting? Oh, grave, where is your victory? Ah, he says, the sting of death is sin. You see, it's sin that puts a sting into death. And the strength of sin is the law. It's the law that says that sin must be punished. But thank God to those who are saved. We're not under the law, but under grace. And Jesus has taken the sting out of death, the pain out of parting, the gloom out of the grave, and has given us a hope that is steadfast and sure, because death, that old monarch of terrors, laid his bony hands on Jesus and brought Jesus down to the dungeon. And Jesus lay there, bound in the iron cold chains of death. One day, 2 days, 3 days. On the third day, he broke the chains of death, rose up off that marble slab, and old death had been sitting there on the throne, clapping his bony hands and shrieking his hoarse laugh, but he stops laughing. Jesus reaches up and pulls death from the throne and throws him on the dungeon floor. The crown rolls from the head of death. Jesus puts his heel on the neck of death, reaches down and pulls the sting out of death, puts the crown on his own head, and walks out of that grave, amen, a risen glory Savior. Amen. Glory, glory God. Jesus says, because I live, you live. If in this world only we have hope, we're of all men most miserable. Thank God Joseph was not living to have a pyramid built in Egypt, but a palace in glory. Are you saved? You see, Paul ends this passage of Scripture saying, therefore, my beloved brethren, be ye steadfast, unmovable, always abounding in the work of the Lord. Be steadfast, that's constancy. Abounding in the work of the Lord, that's fervency. For you know that your labor is not in vain in the Lord, that's expectancy. That's the way we are to live. Not afraid to die. Not worried about our bones. God is going to take care of that. There's coming a resurrection. Now, what is the blessing in a box of bones? Can you imagine them having that box of bones the whole time they were in Egypt? And if there was a time of slavery and adversity and misery, they look at that box of bones and say, this is not forever, we're leaving here. If there was a time of prosperity and ease, they'd look at that box of bones and say, don't settle down, we are leaving here. And whether it was prosperity or adversity, and we all know both, don't we? That box of bones reminded them of the brevity of life and the length of eternity. The brevity of life. Hold your hand up and breathe on it. What is your life but a vapor that appears for a little while? A little heartbeat. That's all there is between you and eternity. That's not much. You're gone. You're gone. Folks, are you ready? No man is ready to live till he's no longer afraid to die. And how can you be ready to die? Remember the unbreakable promises of God. Rest in the unshakable power of God. And just lean back on the unmistakable peace of God. That's a blessing in a box of bones. If you're not saved, God brought you here today to be saved. And God will save you. He will save you. The Bible says, for whosoever shall call upon the name of the Lord shall be saved. Whosoever, that's you. Would you like to call upon Him? May I guide you in a decision and help you right now to call upon Jesus? This can be the greatest moment of your life. This, precious friend, can be the time that you make a decision that will affect your entire eternity by giving your heart to Jesus Christ. You must know that you're a sinner. You must know that your sin deserves judgment in hell. You must believe that Jesus paid your sin debt with His blood on the cross and proved it by coming out of that grave. But you must individually and personally receive Jesus Christ as your Lord and Savior. Pray this way, dear God, I am a sinner. I'm lost. I confess my sin. I acknowledge my sin. I'm ashamed of my sin. I deserve judgment in hell, but I want mercy and salvation. Jesus, You died to save me and You promised to save me if I would trust You. I do trust You. Would you tell Him that? I do trust You. This moment, I trust You as my Lord and Savior. Right now, come into my life. I don't look for a feeling. I don't ask for a sign. I stand on Your word. You cannot lie. Come into my life. Forgive my sin. Cleanse me. Save me. And begin now to make me the person You want me to be. And help me, Lord Jesus, never to be ashamed of You. Give me the courage to make it public. In Your name I pray. Amen.
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1: A person, no matter how small. 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In order to justify abortion, unborn babies are often referred to as a pregnancy. But from the moment of fertilization, a genetically unique person is present. And the growth of this little person is amazing. By just 4 weeks, the tiny heart is beating. And by the second month, the brain and spinal cord are well formed. A month later, the baby can open and close the tiny fists. And fingernails, toenails, and even fingerprints are forming. By the end of the fourth month, the baby is fully formed and just needs to mature. A baby is a human being from the moment of fertilization, and each baby is knit together by God.
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beside the highway, begging. His eyes were blind, the light he could not see.

our church and when our pulpit rises above the pew, I believe they can see which way they ought to go. And therefore, I believe the church ought to recognize the pastor as the divine ruler under the great shepherd and bishop of the sheep. And then the other thing that I say that for is that the people who are sheep, you know what a sheep is, don't you? They're just so useful and they're nice. Sheep are easy to get along with. A sheep is different from a goat. Jesus said, I know my sheep. He didn't say, I know my goats. Did he? He didn't say, I give my goats eternal life. He didn't say, my goats hear my voice. A goat don't hear nothing about anybody's voice. I mean, a goat's just a goat. A goat's sort of a daredevil. You take an old billy goat. One of the meanest things that ever lives, a billy goat. I mean, them things, they just get on top of the house, on top of the car. I mean, get on top of the cliff. Look, I mean, they'll butt you. Huh? Have you ever seen anybody in the church, you know? Huh? Like, come on. Now, here's what I'm talking about. Well, you know, people love him, and that's good. And so you know that I'm not digging into anything that I know anything about. But here's what I've heard in the past. Well, you know, he's a good man. He's a good man. And I think he's, you know, he means well, but. And there they go. Now, that's the billy goat right there. And they say, well, you know, old brother so-and-so, you know, he's been a deacon in that church for a long time. And I'm sure he's a good man, but. And there you go. Isn't it easy to criticize sometimes? Some poor old fella doing the best he can. And it just encourage him so much if you wouldn't butt him, huh? I mean, just say, well, I'll tell you what, I believe you're doing a good job. It looked to me like you're getting better all the time. And I tell you, that'll encourage you, know that? It really will. Oh, listen, don't just be one of the sheep. You know what? A sheep is a humble animal. A sheep said to hear my voice. But a billy goat, they go in the other direction. But the sheep,

0: That represents the church. Now, what will the sheep do? You know the sheep by his following instinct. He wants to follow. And the fact is, the sheep will follow the sheep. If you put one hole in the fence, every sheep will go through the same hole. I mean, they'll just line up one by one, and all of them go right through there. Now then, sheep need help. They don't pick out the pasture. They don't pick out the place where they graze. They depend on the shepherd to do that. And you read the 23rd Psalm, "The Lord is my shepherd, I shall not want." And then read where he said, "He anointed my head with oil, my cup runneth over." Now, he didn't say, "Anoints my foot with oil." You know, to me, that head, that's where the brain is. We need some brains anointed with heaven's oil. Huh? I tell you, we got too many brains that's anointed with the professor and with infidelity and modernism and with this all this new stuff that's coming out. That'll never get the job done. The church needs to be blessed from the pulpit by the brains and heads that have been anointed by the good shepherd. Yes. You know, I read over there in the Old Testament where he said, he's talking about leprosy, and he said, "The plague's in the head." That's where it is today, isn't it? The plague's in the head. We've gone to more schools, we've got more colleges, universities, doctorates, and everything else. But the trouble is, it's not doctrine. Quack doctors that will not get people saved and get them born again. You know, the thing that I'm amazed with is this, that in all of our homes, we don't have but one little fiddle string on our violin. And that's salvation by grace. And that's it. We just saw that all the time. It may sound a little full of discord till you get saved, but boy, it's pretty when you get saved. I mean, if you ever, now that's all we're ever going to do. You think of, we take girls, we take boys, we take men, we take women, we take alcoholics and narcotic addicts and drunkards and everything else, and we just give them one thing. I mean, that's the only pill we got in our bag, and that's the gospel. That's all of it. They say, "Well, what do you do for them?" I said, "Preach to them." "Well, what do you do for the girls?" "Preach to them." "What do you do for the boys?" "Preach to them." What are you going to preach? Jesus. And when they know him, their problems are solved. The dope's gone, cussing's gone, lying's gone. I mean, you think about that. Folks, we've got wonderfully good news to deliver to this generation. Just to know that, I mean, I never people come and say, "Brother Walt, do you think there's any hope?" I said, "No. I know this hope. I don't think. I know this hope, see?" And people say, "Well, don't you think maybe that they've gone beyond hope?" I said, "Not if they're breathing." And they said, "Well, when would you give up?" I said, "Oh, 4 or 5 days after they've been dead." I mean, why would you ever give up on anybody when Christ is the answer? He said, "Come unto me, all ye that labor." He wants all of them. Bring them all to him. Why, he said, his blood will make the vilest sinner clean. And he's able to save to the uttermost those who come to God by him. And so if they've gone to the uttermost of sin, bring them to an uttermost Savior. I thank the Lord for the rescue missions that are still left, even though there's been a waning interest. We sing the song, "Rescue the Perishing, Care for the Dying." We sing the song, "Throw Out the Lifeline," and yet we never toss a rope. Brother, this whole nation of ours is a rescue mission right now. I mean, everybody almost you meet's a prospect to be rescued. What about the church? What kind of a church was it? Had a divine head, a divine body, a divine administrator, has a divine book to go with it. Now, what about the goal of the church? We talked about the government. The goal of the church is one thing. Never has changed. I used to hear them talk down in Corpus. That's back when I still made a lot of little old unnecessary meetings. And they began to chew around on this subject. The business of the church in the post-war world. That's right. They'd say, "Now, let's discuss what is the purpose of the church in the post-war world." Why, post-war, pre-war, it don't make no difference. It's supposed to win souls. They think just because the wind changed that they're supposed to change their purpose down at the church. Why, brother, it don't make any difference whether it's snowing or sleeting or whether it's hot or cold or whether it's raining or dry. The business of the church is to win people to Jesus Christ. What do you think he meant when he climbed out of the grave and raised those nail-punctured hands, those merciful hands of love, and said, "All power is given unto me in heaven and in earth. Go." Brother, he put the "go" on them. Did you know that? And you know where he told them to go? He said, "Go ye into all the world and preach the gospel to every creature." That means all of you are supposed to be saved. Every one of you. Go into all the world. Everywhere. Oh, beginning at Jerusalem. You know where that is? That's Newton, Kansas, if that's where you live. That's your next door neighbor, dear friends. That's the man on the road in the ditch from Jerusalem to Jericho. That's the man that cries for help. That's the little old girl that stands yonder tonight in the jailhouse and longs to be free. I mean, that's the little man laying on the psychiatrist's bench over yonder, or couch, looking up to him, confessing his sins to a man-made priest. I tell you, that means every old drunkard that ever staggered into the weed patch, and that means every alcoholic and every dopehead that shot his arms and legs full of needles, dear friends, of poison. I mean, that means every person that goes off and takes this silly, filthy, deadly poison called acid or LSD that'll make their brain twist and turn and their eyes see distorted things and scream at night. Brother, that means everybody that sinned. Jesus said, church, go get them. That's the purpose of the church. And I'm sorry, I really am, that we got on our Sunday clothes and forgot how to pull them off and put on the work clothes. I'm sorry that we doctored and decorated and robed choirs and carpeted aisles and got to elite and so forth, and we let the world drift out that really needs Jesus. He ate with publicans and sinners, and you and I need to make a date with some of them. It'd amaze you what could be done between now and Sunday in this place if you'd go adopt a poor family. You'll find one if you look. I mean, if you'd go somewhere, forget your pride, and get them some clothes or gather them up some in the neighborhood and said, we will need a size 10 or 4 or 6 or something else. We got a little girl and a little boy. We got a mother and a daddy. And I'm going to bring every last one of them to the meeting tomorrow night. If you had to shoe them and dress them and bring them in here and get them saved, little old had to take them down and get them a haircut and fix them up, I still believe we could win some people to Christ if we'd go after them. Oh, listen, he said, I was in jail and you didn't come to see me. I was hungry and you didn't feed me. He said, I was sick and you didn't visit me. And he said, when did we see you in a fix like that? And he said, inasmuch as you did it not unto one of the least of these, my brethren, you did it not to me. People say, Brother Wolof, I admire you for picking up those that seem like nobody else on earth won't. Dear friend, that's my blessing. Don't give me no sympathy. I would appreciate your support, but don't feel sorry for me here. Just don't feel sorry. Richest person in this world is the man that lives under the blessings of the Lord. And you'll be blessed. Bible said, he that hath mercy upon the poor lendeth to the Lord. Can you imagine floating alone to God? Can you imagine anybody that made the whole world stood on the ledge of nowhere and spoke the Rocky Mountains to stick up their majestic head and put the oil in the ground and the gold in the hills, and then I floated him alone? Don't you know he's going to pay it back with interest? Man alive, I never did live until I started living for somebody else. Today I thought of that colored lady that got down on her knees in our study that day and prayed this simple prayer with all the workers while she'd been mopping and cleaning and dusting and taking out the waste baskets and, oh, you know, just so many things that she'd been doing, so faithful, never said much about it, but just kind of hummed and sung along. And when she got down, everything was quiet. She said, Lord, help me live from day to day in such a self-forgetful way that even when I kneel down to pray, my prayer shall be for others. Others, Lord. Yes, others. Let this my motto be. Help me to live for others that I may live like thee. And when this little old earthly life is run, and my new life in heaven's begun, oh, may I somehow forget the little crown I've won, while thinking still of others. That's it. You'll never live until you forget to live for yourself. As long, and listen, don't you think that's not the battle? The flesh will cry to high heaven, you're neglecting me. But you'll never be happy as long as you're living for yourself. You better move out. You better get across the fence. Jesus did. I'll guarantee if he hadn't crossed the fence, it'd have been 10 lepers die with leprosy. Thank God for a Savior that knows how to bust down the barriers. I was flying along the other day, and I thought, you know, it's Christmas time coming up, and about once a year, which I dread. I think if there's any month that breaks his heart, it's December. Oh, the little old toys and trinkets. And grown people act worse than kids, especially husbands and wives. I mean, and when they haven't got any children, I want you to know, boy, if they don't shop for each other. Silliest thing I ever heard of in my life. It really is. I mean, as long as you're desiring presents for yourself, you haven't grown up yet. But it's not your birthday. Forget it. That's Jesus' birthday. Little old boy lived with his mother down by the tracks. Poor, I guess, as poor could be. And while she ironed clothes and took in washing to make a living. The story goes that the little old boy went downtown and he saw all the decorations. And the little old fellow just walked down the street and just kind of pressed his face against the glass and looked through all the displays and all the toys. And old Santa Claus would just kind of, you know, hold him in his lap and holler and so forth and talk and ask him what little old boy. He'd just gone down the street looking through the glass, just looking through the glass, day after day. One day, the little fellow started home, and it was getting dark in the evening, and he cut across the street and went out by a car, and a big old car came along and ran him down. The little fellow laid there flat on the ground, little old raggedy clothes and long hair. And the ambulance came, and somebody said, "Who's is he?" And somebody spoke up, said, "Didn't look like he belongs to anyone." And said, "Well, we'll have to haul him to the hospital." After a while, little old mother, over yonder in that little old shack, finally found that her boy got run over. He lay there unconscious, and there was a newspaper reporter that came, you know, with one of these magnanimous spirits about that time of the year, you know, and said, "There's a little boy got run over," and said his mother washes and irons and doesn't have any money. Little fellow's in a ward, and if anybody'd like to help him out a little bit. Said he's unconscious, he may never speak or walk, may not live, but said if there's anybody would like to give him some good care. And so the telephone rang at the hospital, and one of the wealthy men said, "Would you give that boy a private room and hire a nurse around the clock and put it in, do the best you can, send me the bill." "Yes, sir, thank you, mister." And so they put him in the room, and then all the presents began to come. All the flowers would come. And many days later, the little fellow opened his eyes and looked all around, and he couldn't imagine. He saw nurses in white. He was laying between two white sheets, and he saw just the presents stacked so high, and he was so puzzled. And after a while, he said to the nurse, "Where am I?" And said, "Son, you're in the hospital." And he said, "Well, what's all these, and these big packages and presents, and oh me, what's the bicycle for, and all of that?" And she said, "Well, son, all this is yours. It's been sent. It's been sent." And the little boy whispered, "And there's no more glass, is there?" "Mm-hmm." "Did you get it?" "Brother, there's coming a time when you and I are going to quit looking through the glass, and we're going to be in the presence of the presence. Amen? One of these days, the old devil is going to run over us the last time, and we're going to wake up in the arms of Jesus, and we'll be home. That's the prospect of the church." Would you let me tell you two or three things about the church? Number one, I love it because Jesus loved it. I'm going to tell you why I love it. The church won my mother and my daddy to Christ, and they're gone. I mean, more and more my kin folks are moving across on the other side. I love the church because I have loved ones on the other side, and the church gave the witness that won them to Christ. I love the church because one July night, back many years ago, the church bore the message to this little old country boy, and I got under great conviction and got saved. I love the church. I know something else could have done it, but it just so happened the church told me the way. And so I love the church. And then there was another night when through the ministry of the church, God put his hand on me and called me to preach his wonderful word. I'll never cease to marvel at the one thing he's done for me after he saved me, and that was he called me to preach the gospel of Christ. And I love the pastors, and I want to be a blessing to the church. I don't believe God will ever let the day come when I'll not respect the church of the Lord Jesus Christ. And I still believe God's people ought to walk, drive, or fly, or get to a gospel church somewhere and worship the Lord. It'll do you good to be faithful to that organization or that organism that Jesus Christ set up, and he said, I'm going to be the head of it, and I'm going to build it. And dear friends, I love the church because it's the only thing that I know of in Newton, Kansas that's going to be perfect some of these days. You can't name another thing. Now, I'm not going to get off, and I'm not going to have time to take up a lot of these other organizations and secret, you know, things and all that. I don't have any time for them at all. I've never belonged to anything but the church. You'd never hem me up in them, save your life. You could give me 9 memberships and pay me $1,000 a day to join. You couldn't get me in them. See? You say, well, why? Because the church is all I need, and Christ is the head of it. And last of all, I love the church because it's the only thing that I know of that Jesus is fixing to come after. Are you listening? I guarantee you, all these other things are going to be left high and dry. You watch. They're not going to be taken. They're going to be left right down here. But Jesus said, I'll tell you what I'm going to do. I'm coming after my church. He said, I will come again and receive you unto myself, that where I am, there you may be also. Brother, he's coming after his church. And just like my dear friend sang last night, the camel train and the call of Eliezer. Can't you hear the call? Eliezer was sent by Abraham to find a wife for Isaac while he meditated in the field. And he got Rebekah and brought her back. And dear friend, while my Isaac is meditating in heaven in the intercessory office, the Holy Spirit is picking up a bride for Jesus. And I'll guarantee you one of these days, my Heavenly Father, my Heavenly Abraham is going to say to his son, go get Rebekah, because she's ready to be married. And I tell you, my Bible tells me he'll come and not tarry. He'll hurry, but he won't tarry. And Jesus never did hurry in his life. You never found. He told us to tarry, but I believe for one time, and maybe the only time, and of course the only time my father ever ran that you is when he ran to the prodigal son. Remember that? Bible said he ran to me. Bible said that Philip ran and joined himself with the Ethiopian eunuch. Began the same place, preached unto him Jesus. Brother, he ran to preach Jesus, didn't he? I believe the church ought to pick up a little speed today, too. Bible said the devil fleeth when no man pursueth, but I believe he'd make better time if we'd get after him. Oh, you better hear me tonight. The church is to be an eternal conflict with the devil and sin and the flesh and the world. And the war will never be over until Jesus comes. And then this blessed thought, and I'm through. Did you know that when war breaks out, the ambassador's got to be home? Did you know that before the war ever really breaks out, they send for all the ambassadors and get them home? Did you know that we're fixing to have the end time conflict right now? Did you know the world's set for it with all of its misguided missiles and men, and with all of its dope and poison and germ warfare, and with all of the terrible means of destruction? Do you realize this final conflict's fixing to break out? And did you know that if you're an ambassador for Christ, you've got to get home before that war breaks out? And brother, I'm ready to pull out, aren't you? There's one war I'll never fight in, and that'll be that last one. I mean, I might watch it from the sky, but I'll guarantee you, dear friends, you and I are going to go home as a part of the church of the Lord Jesus Christ. What a blessed, wonderful day that's going to be. Are you ready to meet him? I am coming to that old cross. I am poor and I'm weak and I'm blind. I am counting all but dross. I shall hope, dear Lamb of Calvary, humbly at the cross I bow. Save me, Jesus. Save me right now. Bow your heads while we pray. Now, while our heads are bowed, I'm asking one question. Are you ready for the home going? Have you readied yourself for the rapture by putting your faith and trust in Jesus Christ? Do you tremble on the inside when you think about the shout, the voice of the archangel, the trump of God? Oh, when the Savior comes to receive unto himself those who've been bought and purchased by his precious blood, are you ready tonight to go with him? If you miss that, you've missed it all. Don't talk to me about the treasures of this world. Dear friends, the toils of this old road will seem nothing when we get to the end of the way. I invite you to come to him tonight. Our Father, we ask in Jesus' name that you'd bless every precious soul that heard the message. Cause us to know that this old world holds nothing but heartache and failure and disappointment apart from Christ. And Lord, remind us that we're in the dressing room now, getting ready for the tremendous display of God's eternal loving and permanent goodness. Pray that you'd save the unsaved and bless us as we wait before thee. I'd like to ask a question tonight before I close the prayer, and then pray for those who might raise their hands. As you notice, I do not do this very often, but I feel impressed to ask this question. How many of you would say, Brother Olaf, I'm ready right now, anxiously waiting, washed in the blood, sealed and signed and sanctified. I mean, I know that I'm saved. My ticket's paid and punched, and I'm ready to go at any second. If Jesus should come, it'd suit me fine. I'm ready right now. I know I'm saved. Raise your hand right now. Put your hand down. Thank you for doing that. Now, we certainly don't make an example out of anybody, but as I glance rapidly across my congregation and this wonderful crowd, I believe I saw some who were slow to raise the hand and some that never did get it up. And I'd have to admire you if that's the way you feel about it, to at least be honest about it. How many of you'd say, Brother Olaf, I'm not right with the Lord and ready for the rapture and wouldn't want him to come and catch me living the way I'm living now? Would you please pray for me? Just stick your hand up and then put it down. Will you do it? God bless you. How many more? I'm not right. I'm not living right. Pray for me. I'd like to be ready and right to meet him. Anybody else? Stick your hand up real quick. We'll pray for you. Anybody else? Don't be timid about it. I mean, just be honest. God never blesses a crook. If you're not right in your heart and you want to be prayed for, don't be timid about it. Just stick your hand up and put it down right quick. And we'll. God bless you. God bless you. Our Heavenly Father, bless these precious souls tonight. No, I pray to bring conviction so heavy that nobody will get their eyes closed for rest tonight until they're right and ready for the rapture. I pray that we'll see the Holy Spirit work and stir in this community, in this meeting, and folks will pace the yard at night like they used to in great spiritual uprisings that God gave. Hear us and help us and bless the invitation as we sing that old song that says, just as I am, without one plea, but that thy blood was shed for me. That thou bidst me come to thee, O Lamb of God, I'll come tonight. In Jesus' name, amen. Let's stand together.
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2: Good day, greetings, and welcome to each and every one of you. I'm Brother James, and we're so very happy that you've tuned in today to the Preaching of the Cross radio broadcast. 30 minutes of Bible teaching and Bible exposition, usually, but a little bit different on this particular series. Not that we are have gotten away from our faith in the Word of God and our proclamation of the Word of God, but as you know, for the last 11 programs or so, we've been taking a little bit different approach. We are discussing with you some truths from the world of nature, some truths from God's creation. In fact, this series entitled The God of Creation. And we are showing by the creation of God that there must be an all-wise and an all-knowing creator, and then bringing out certain spiritual truths for you as relates to this particular topic and substance. Now, it's a wonderful thing to know that there is a true and a living God. It's a wonderful thing to know that that true and living God cares for you and I and is concerned about you and I. And we've been talking about the marvels of the human body, if you will. We discussed on the last program what we called beauty out of ugliness. And we talked about how even the insignificant things which we would tend to look down upon, for example, we talked about the worm and the salamander, and yet how they are glorious and wonderful pictures of God's regenerating power. And then we talked about the matter of chemistry and the new birth, and how that God doesn't simply combine things in the natural realm, but how that he makes entirely new things. And then we discussed from that how that when the Holy Spirit of God comes to live within you, you're not just the same old person anymore, but as the Bible says, if any man be in Christ, he is a new creature. Old things are passed away, and behold, all things become new. Now, let's talk for just the next few moments about what's probably the most mysterious substance in all the universe. Now, what would you think that would be? What would be the most mysterious substance in all the universe? How about this? It's kind of a funny word, but it's protoplasm. Protoplasm. Do you know what that is? Have you ever thought about it? The wonders of protoplasm, the basic material of all living bodies, is a subject well worth our careful study. It's the most mysterious substance in the universe, and I say that because biologists have tried ceaselessly to produce living protoplasm from non-living substances. All attempts have absolutely failed. Now, those of us that are Bible-believing Christians, we would expect them to fail. We know something of the wonders of this amazing material, and we know also that God is absolutely true. If God said that he created the heavens and the earth, that is, he made something out of nothing, and if God himself said that he brought life out of that which was non-living, for example, Adam, formed of the dust of the ground, and God breathed into his nostrils the breath of life, and he became a living soul. If God Almighty is the creator and the maker and brings life out of that which has no life, we know before any experiments take place that no scientist or group of scientists in this world will be able to do that, because after all, there is only one true and living God, and he is not a man. The following elements enter into the composition of all living bodies: carbon, hydrogen, oxygen, nitrogen, sulfur, phosphorus, chlorine, potassium, sodium, calcium, magnesium, iron, with small amounts of fluorine and iodine in some, 14 in all. A living cell is made up of many atoms of carbon, hydrogen, oxygen, and nitrogen with a small number of atoms of sulfur and phosphorus. The diameter of the living molecule is about 1/5 millionth of an inch, so that a speck of protoplasm, 1/10,000th of an inch in diameter, would require not less than 500 such molecules in a row to span it, and there would be no less than 125 million of such molecules in the mass. To hope to create, for example, a bacillus, would be as absurd as to expect to be able to manufacture a human body. A brief glance at the wonders of protoplasm will show the absurdity of holding the view that once upon a time, a fortuitous concourse of atoms was accidentally the cause of this greatest of all mysteries. Couldn't possibly be. Living matter shows four distinct phenomena. Number one, irritability. That is, the property of responding in a particular way to the application of a stimulus. Number two, metabolism. That is, the chemical changes produced as food materials are built up into higher forms and complex molecules already built up are broken down and their effete products are excreted. Number three, growth. That is, increase in the size of the particular body until it reaches its destined form. And number four, reproduction, the process by which each living body ensures the continuation of itself through its descendants. These four processes constitute the operation of these microscopic bits of protoplasm called cells, from which various other tissues are ultimately formed by a series of complex and exact changes which are impossible to understand because their intricacy is so great. Each bit of living tissue seems to take its place in the lineup as if under strictest orders from general headquarters. And, of course, they are. The internal structure of these protoplasmic units reveals a thickened central portion, known as the nucleus, surrounded by food material known as cytoplasm. In this latter, there may be pigment granules, fat globules, glycogen particles, and spaces containing fluid. The most important part of the cell consists of chromatin threads, which are to form the miraculous chromosomes, the basis of all the changing forms of life, and all this in a tiny particle of tissue only 1/125th of an inch in diameter. Now, if you'd like to know how large that is, sharpen a lead pencil to a fine point. Press it very gently, just ever so gently on a piece of paper, just to the touch. And there you have it. That is our size, by the way, as we begin to develop. The manner in which these cells divide and redivide into countless thousands and millions, separating themselves into various groups to form the different tissues and organs, is an astounding miracle of miracles. Now, we mentioned chromatin threads, the basis of the chromosomes. A brief study of these living forms will bring us face to face with the living God. Each of us is a complex being, different from every other person of the past or future. There's no question about that. No two blades of grass are exact duplicates. Neither are any two minds or bodies exactly the same. Nature varies inheritance with a mathematical precision which prevents the exact duplication of any organ. Nearly all living things begin with the fusing of two sex cells, one from the male, the other from the female. This is fertilization, whereupon development begins. The single fertilized cell thus formed divides into two cells. These into four, the four into eight, and so on, until in time there are millions of cells organized into the complete unit, plant or animal, as the case may be. These processes form a complicated chain, but they go forward with miraculous precision to the predestinated end, and in so doing they give rise to innumerable questions. If all living things are thus formed, why are they not all alike? For example, if Brother James is 6 feet tall and has brownish hair and brown eyes, and his hair is wavy. Why is it that his brother is 6 feet five almost and has very straight blonde hair and light eyes? Why is that? Same father, same mother. How do you explain that? Why do two trees have roots and trunks and limbs? Why do fish have fins instead of hands? Why do mules have long ears and practically no power of reproduction? The fascinating answer to all these questions is in one small word, genes, G-E-N-E-S, genes. The scientific definition of a gene is a minute organic particle capable of reproduction, located in a chromosome and responsible for the transmission of a hereditary characteristic. Now, this definition contains only statements of fact for which there is sufficient experimental evidence to prove them beyond reasonable doubt. But to understand this definition, we have to begin with a description of cells. Cells, then, are no more uniform in structure than automobiles. They range in size from those of the bacteria, which are on the very limit of microscopic visibility, to nerve cells several feet in length, while in volume they range from an infinitesimal nothing to that of an ostrich egg. Nevertheless, they are alike in many respects. All living cells are filled with water. Moving through this water is the substance called protoplasm. As we have noticed, in this protoplasm is a denser spot known as the nucleus. Until a cell is ready to split in two, the nucleus is a tangle of chromatin threads. As the cells prepare to split, the threads shorten and thicken, forming segments whose number is characteristic of the kind of cell. In man, this number is 48. These rod-like segments are the chromosomes and are made up of strings of genes. If we think of a string of beads, we may get a clearer idea, the entire string standing for the chromosome and the individual beads for the separate genes. The remarkable facts which have just been presented strongly support the great truth which these studies have been trying to stress. The undoubted evidences of marvelous plan in every detail which we have examined. When we think of these infinitely small particles of material constituting the essential structure of the tiny beads on the string called genes, our imagination reels at the intricate and accurately working mechanisms which carry on their operations ceaselessly and with absolute precision. These ultra-microscopic bits of chromatin tissue seem to have a definite program laid out for them by an unseen power, a power which they must obey under all conditions of environment. They appear on the scene and immediately begin their destined career without any visible direction. Yet they never make a misstep, proceeding from one phase to another until their work is done. Then they die or buried, and their places are taken by new groups that suddenly enter the struggle and carry on as their predecessors have done from time immemorial. Now let me ask you again. Is it possible to believe there's not a controlling intelligence behind all this exact, marvelous working? These protoplasmic atoms by countless millions have been doing their job with meticulous precision for thousands of years. Now, it'd be amazing if we could show that only one gene or chromosome could exhibit such miraculous powers. But when we know that infinite numbers of them are performing these wonders constantly, our minds are forced to the conclusion that there must be a God. No God of man's making could do these things. Why, many times the Bible directs us to consider the works of God, and then when we understand what has been done, we are asked to worship. Job tells us that even the animals, if they could speak, would certainly give their testimony in regard to this amazing God. There were many skeptics in Job's time, just as there are in ours. And he turns on them in the 12th chapter and says, "No doubt but ye are the people, and wisdom shall die with you. But I have understanding as well as you. I am not inferior to you. Yes, who knoweth not such things as these? I am as one mocked of his neighbor who calleth on God, and he answereth him. The just, upright man is laughed to scorn, but ask now the beasts, and they shall teach thee, and the fowls of the air, and they shall tell thee, or speak to the earth, and it shall teach thee, and the fishes of the sea shall declare unto thee. Who knoweth not in all these that the hand of the Lord hath wrought this, and whose hand is the soul of every living thing, and the breath of all mankind? Now, you know, as I read these strong words in the Bible from this wise man long ago, I have to admit he's speaking the truth. Don't you agree? If you've not considered the inescapable result of a careless neglect of your Creator, I urge you, I plead with you, you know, as well as I know, that the hand of your living soul, the breath of your living soul itself, is in the hand of Almighty God. You'll give an account to Him for the deeds done in this body. You'll give an account to Him for whether or not you received His Son as your Savior, the Lord Jesus Christ. He's your Maker. He's your Creator. And you will have to deal with Him. You know, I talked to a man. It's a funny thing. I was getting a little gasoline for the car just last night, and chatting with a man as my wife was pumping the gasoline outside, and I was waiting to pay him for the total. And, oh, we just had the most wonderful talk. We chatted about this and about that. He talked about his family and his job and his having moved to this area and so forth. You know, the minute I asked him if he'd ever been born again, he got so hostile and so rude, and he said, "I don't want to talk about that, and I don't want to discuss that. I don't deal with those kinds of things." I told him, I said, "Sir, you are going to talk about it someday. You are going to discuss it someday. You are going to deal with those things someday. Now, you may not talk to me down here and now. You may not talk to any other Christian down here and now when you could be saved and born again. But someday you will meet your Maker and your Creator, and you will deal with these things, and you will discuss these things." My friend, you need to prepare to meet your great Maker and your great Creator. You know, in the last few years, the ultra microscope and x-rays have given us a much better insight into what these genes are and how they perform their intricate operations. The evidence indicates that they are a single complex protein molecule. They reproduce by growing a new gene inside the old one rather than by splitting in two. That in the chromosome they form strings held together by some unknown force, and that the order of the genes in these strings determines the characteristics of the particular cell containing them. In size, they range up to 6 7/1,000,000 of a centimeter in diameter. In higher orders of life, there are thousands of these genes present in each cell, strung out like beads. Changes called mutations occur when these strings cross over and interchange some of their genes. From these changes result white races or black, geniuses or dolts, men or women. If mutations occurred at random, we might expect extreme changes in an organism from generation to generation instead of the general similarities which carry through. But mice give birth to mice. Human beings reproduce human beings because of this inherent nature of their respective chromosomes. They work according to an absolutely inviolable law. Where and how did this law originate unless from a supreme law giver? When chromosomes get together and trade genes, they deal only with those chromosomes which are similar to themselves. For instance, as a crude illustration, let's imagine a community made up of French, Swedes, English, etc., each of whom has several commodities to barter, but French will exchange only with French, Swedes with Swedes, and so on. It will be easily seen that the distribution of wealth in the community will be changed much less under these conditions than if all the residents got together and traded indiscriminately. Similarly, the chromosomes in the nucleus discriminate in favor of their own type, and thus the exchange of genes is not a random thing, but is controlled to such an extent that like produces like. It is not hard for a Bible believer to understand this, for 10 times over in the first chapter of Genesis we read the words, "After its kind." How did Moses know so much about the mysterious laws of genetics in that far-off day unless his words were divinely inspired by the Holy Spirit of God? When a cell splits, the chromosomes also split along their length. and each cell then receives its full complement of these priceless genes, presence of which is essential to the continuity of life, of organization, of species. But if each cell has its full allotment of genes, one would think that the number must double each generation when the two sex cells combine into one. In a remarkable way, this is prevented. When cells, which are to become sex cells, split away from their parent cells, they are automatically endowed with only half the usual number of chromosomes. It is as if some omnipotent power says to a forming sex cell, "Wait, when you grow up, you will be a sex cell. Take only half as many chromosomes. You are going to find a mate with an equal number and everything will be right." Is it possible for anyone familiar with these wonders not to believe in a personal, designing, omnipotent, and omniscient God? Can you not see that life is far more than a mere mechanical process? The body of an organism is much more than a machine. This is just as true as of a plant as an animal. Dr. D.H. Scott, eminent British botanist, wrote in Extinct Plants and Problems of Evolution, page 225, "Leaves are a mechanism. The stem is a mechanism, so is the plant as a whole, but the general design and the scheme of the machine were laid down once for all years ago and have never been departed from." Who, it is pertinent to ask, laid down the plan? The answer is God. This unchanging purpose runs through the entire system of plant life. No one knows what this life principle is who does not believe the Bible. It cannot be examined, and science is completely in the dark as to its nature. They see how it works, but its real character eludes all efforts to discover it, because the Bible says that these things must be believed and received by faith. Faith is the substance of things hoped for and the evidence of things not seen. Dr. Alfred Russel Wallace wrote in The World of Life, "So marvelous and so varied are the phenomena presented by living things, so completely do their powers transcend those of all other forms of matter subjected to mechanical, physical, or chemical laws, that biologists have vainly endeavored to find out what is at the bottom of their strange manifestations and to give precise definitions in terms of physical science of what life really is." Horatio Hackett Newman, the geologist, wrote in The Nature and Origin of the World and Man, page 52, "In all frankness, it must be admitted that the problem of the origin of life has not been solved." Gerald Smuts, scientist, said, "Recent astronomical theory has come to strengthen this view of life as an exceptional feature of the main track of the universe. For the origin of our planetary system is attributed to an unusual accident, and planets such as ours, with a favorable chance for life, are taken to be rare in the universe. Perhaps we may even say at the present epoch, there is no other globe where life is at the level manifested on Earth." Now, he could more properly have said that life is unknown at all, anywhere except on this globe, in a physical realm as we know it. James Haldane, the distinguished physician, said, "The mechanistic speculations of the last century no longer afford any prospect of understanding life." Professor Kahn said, "There is not the slightest evidence that living matter could arise from non-living matter. Spontaneous generation is universally given up." So what do we do? Well, David said it best in Psalm number 95. "Oh, come, let us sing unto the Lord. Let us make a joyful noise to the rock of our salvation. For the Lord is a great God, a great King above all gods. Oh, come, let us worship and bow down. Let us kneel before the Lord, our Maker. For He is our God, and we are the people of His pasture and the sheep of His hand." You know something? The Lord Jesus Christ, He's the one they're afraid of. He's the one they don't want anything to do with. But He's the only answer to their questions. And without the answer, the Lord Jesus Christ, they'll never find the answer. It's a common diversion among those who hold the Bible in small esteem to express themselves in opposition to its statements about the origin of man, his sin, the fall, judgment of death pronounced by God, the great plan for man's salvation, which occupies such a large portion of the Bible. But these same skeptics can't find any scientific errors in the book, and they can't find any scientific answers outside the book. The Word of God is never guilty of agreeing with the primitive science common to those who wrote contemporaneously with the Bible. The Bible never makes the same foolish errors and mistakes that Darwin and Huxley and the National Geographic Society make. I think we're justified under these conditions in paying strict attention to everything the Bible has to say, especially in connection with its warnings regarding the necessity of making provision for sin, which, as we know, according to the Bible, condemns one to eternal life. Now, what does the Bible say? If science doesn't have an answer to how physical life originates, you're seeking in vain to science and education for an answer to how spiritual life can be obtained. Jesus Christ the Lord said, "I am the way, the truth, and the life, and no man cometh unto the Father but by me." Do you want to get to heaven and spend your eternal, everlasting life with God in the glories of heaven? Well, then, my friend, you must receive life, a second life, a new birth, the same way you received the first life. Now, the first life was a gift of God. That gift of God, physical life, you are enjoying right now. But Jesus said, ye must be born again. You must have a second birth, a spiritual birth. And that also comes as a gift from God. This gift God bestows and God gives only to those who desire it. If you don't want to live forever with God in glory, you may freely consign yourself to hell. If you want to spend eternity in a lake of fire, God's not going to force you to do otherwise. But if in your heart you have a sincere desire to receive God's gift of eternal, everlasting life, God has it available for you and will give it to you freely. If you will simply call upon Him, ask Him to save you, forgive your sins on the basis of the death, burial, and resurrection of the Lord Jesus Christ, and trust His Son, Jesus, fully and completely as your Lord and Savior. And having done that, God has promised He will not lie, cannot lie. God has promised to give you eternal and everlasting life. Would you receive Jesus Christ today as your personal Lord and Savior?
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0: To CW Today, a daily 5-minute program dedicated to helping women with their life relationships. Hosted by veteran ladies conference speaker and the editor of Christian Womanhood magazine, Mrs. Loretta Walker. The closer a woman's heart is to the heart of God, the better able she is to thrive in her relationships with others. In that spirit, here's the host of CW Today, Mrs. Loretta Walker.
1: Anybody that follows our ministry knows that we've been going through a little bit of a rough patch in the last

0: the back end of the bus just broke, and I got it over to the side of the road. And it's kind of funny, when I pulled it over to the side, got it off to the side of the road, there's so many things I could praise the Lord about, but one of the funny things that happened during that time is the refrigerator came open, and the poor girl that I was riding with me, her roast beef came crashing out on the floor and made quite a mess. So we had quite a mess going inside the motorhome the same time that my husband was trying to figure out what to do about the outside. So, you know, we tried to laugh about it, and we're still laughing about it, thinking about that roast beef. But one of the things that helps me when we're going through a hard time is the faithfulness of God. And the other day I was reading Psalm 89. It is a chapter full of reminders of the faithfulness of God. Do you know that a form of the word is found in 7 verses? So when you're going through a hard time, why not read Psalm 89 and realize how faithful God is, that he is somebody that you can depend on. What does faithful mean? It constant in the performance of duties or services, exact in attending to commands as a faithful servant. He's constant as a faithful friend. He's true to a covenant as a faithful wife. You know, the Bible says in 1 Corinthians 1:9, God is faithful, by whom ye were called unto the fellowship of his Son, Jesus Christ our Lord. We are part of his family through his Son, and he's faithful to us. We can depend on him. He's always there. Why is it, though, when we're going through a hard time, we sometimes lose sight of the faithfulness of God? We lose sight of the fact that he serves us and is by our side constantly. But it's true. I think part of it is that Satan wants to make us feel alone. And Satan wants to make us feel like, yeah, well, you're going through this hard time. Where's God when you need him? Well, God's right there with you. You know, we've been 2 weeks dealing with the motorhome getting fixed. It was something we must have hit in the road, and that's what caused it. So we're trying to get insurance to pay for it. And it's just a long process. And we stopped in there the other day to try to pack up some stuff. The couple that was living it, we wanted to pack up their things. And the man that where it's sitting, the repair shop, said, this is not going to be here long, because I've already told them that I can't even find parts for it. So I'm confident they're going to have to total it. So we had to stay there 5 whole hours after a big week and a long trip. And we had to keep packing and make sure everything's out of there in case they do call all of a sudden and say that it's gone. But when I walked around it, I thought, this has been a home for one of my children, one of my families of my children, for several years. And, you know, I just walked around, and I walked around the perimeter of it. I said, thank you, Lord, that we had it for all those years. And I just remembered his faithfulness when he gave us that rig, because it was in Florida and we raised so much of the money to pay for it. It was all paid for. So much of it, I can look back and see the faithfulness of God. You know, the Bible says in 1 Thessalonians 5:24, faithful is he that calleth you, who also will do it. And you know what? He is faithful. You can depend on him. And I enjoyed walking around that motorhome realizing, hey, our God is faithful. He's got a plan. I don't know where the plan is, when it's going to happen, but I know he's going to do something. And I'm going to be happy with it because I can trust him. The Bible says in Lamentation 3:22-23, it is of the Lord's mercies that we are not consumed, because his compassions fail not. They are new every morning. And of course, most of us know this verse. It says, great is thy faithfulness. Do you need the faithfulness of God today? Just take a minute and think about all the things that he's done, and been, how he's been a faithful servant, how he's been like a faithful wife and helped you all along. And just renew that feeling of enjoying the faithfulness of God. Read Psalm 89 many times if you need to. But above all things, just remember his faithfulness. Rejoice in the Lord always. And again, I say rejoice.
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1: Advertising rules on city buses must be neutral. That's what the law says.
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1: Josh lived in a mid-sized Midwestern city, and the city buses ran ads for most every unimaginable topic. 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He was startled when he was told that the buses could not run that ad because it would be considered controversial by many people. 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We'd be honored to try to help you.
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need a staycation? Hi, I'm Chuck Bentley with My Money Life from Crown. Taking time off to reset our minds and bodies is crucial. The key is doing it without debt or financial stress. There's a lot of economic uncertainty in the world today, and staycations are booming. Many people are tired of staged vacations and tourist traps. They yearn for authenticity. 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

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The church building is located on Highway 264 next to the Arizona Department of Transportation Yard. 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
1: Hi, I'm Todd Nettleton, and this is the Voice of the Martyrs Radio. In Pakistan, a young Christian woman was invited to share the gospel in a village, but the invitation was a trap. When she arrived, she was attacked by multiple men in a violent and premeditated assault. 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

0: Back to Genesis with Dr. John Morris, geologist and president of the Institute for Creation Research. Dr. Morris, fossils are found in some pretty strange places sometimes, aren't they?
1: Yes, indeed they are, Chris. Usually they're found entombed in sedimentary rock, which originally was sediments that were laid down by moving water, but since then has hardened into stone, allowing the dead things to harden into fossils. But sometimes the fossils are found in truly weird areas. In a place in Britain, mud continually bubbles up out of an underground spring. It's not just water, it's mud. But with the mud often pops up a fossil. It might be a clam or a brachiopod, but it's in a pristine state of preservation. This is weird, but one thing I know is that it fits nicely within the general picture of the great flood of Noah's day, the one that's mentioned back in Genesis.
0: 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That's www.icr.org.
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I am from the Raymond Navajo Reservation, and you are listening to Native Bible Radio. And don't forget, Jesus loves you.

0: From the heart of America, this is Unshackled, true life stories dramatized and produced in Chicago by Pacific Garden Mission. By the time someone reaches Pacific Garden Mission, they've probably tried every other way there is, from the world's way to their own. And they have failed. That's why they've lost their homes, their jobs, and their hope. For more than 120 years, the old lighthouse has kept the porch light burning for these people, offering refuge, food and clean clothing, even medical and dental care, all without charge. But even more important, the mission offers the one way that leads to new life and restored hope, like the woman in this story. Now for broadcast around the earth, here is program number 2472 in the series Unshackled, the program that makes you face yourself and think.
1: Mama, how can you stand to do housework day after day, year after year?
2: They are worse things, Luberta.
1: Not to me. I'd go crazy. Washing dishes, washing clothes, ironing, cleaning. It's endless.
2: Yes, but when you love your family, you want to do right by them.
1: I want to live, do exciting things, live in exciting places. Elizabeth, Pennsylvania has nothing.
2: It has the coal mines, and your daddy kept food on the table working there, just like a lot of other men.
1: It's not for me. I want to be somebody, something different from everybody else.
2: Well, you're a smart enough girl. You always were the head of your class. You can make something of your life if you want to.
1: I'm going to take the civil service exam soon as I graduate. Get me a good job. I deserve more than this town can offer.
2: Nothing wrong with dreaming, Luberta. But things don't always work out the way you plan.
1: I'll never be happy doing housework, Mama. Never. I want better things. It's my nature.
0: The woman in our story was right. It was her nature that caused the turn of events in her life. Her nature, the one thing she was born with and thought she couldn't change. But she was wrong about that, as her story reveals. This is the true story of Luberta Beasley, right now on Unshackled.
1: Being black had nothing whatever to do with my story. I firmly believe that my life would have taken the same near tragic turn it took had I been white. It was my nature, not my color, that caused my misery. Growing up in a coal mining town, we might have been Polish or Irish or Italian as far as race influence in our lives. So in 1942, I graduated, took the civil service exam, and while awaiting the results, went to Gary, Indiana to help my brother-in-law prepare his new home for the baby born to him and my sister.
3: There we are, Lou. The last picture's in place. Man, I hope Elizabeth likes it.
1: You're a character, Burley. Why wouldn't she like it?
3: Oh, you know how women are. Hard to figure out sometimes. Anyway, I think she'll like it. At least I hope she will.
1: I know what I'd tell her if she didn't like it after all the work we've done.
3: Yeah, you've worked hard, Lou. I appreciate your help.
1: I'm just glad it's not me. Coming home from the hospital with a baby and a house to take care of.
3: What's wrong with you, girl? Don't you plan on getting married and having a home of your own?
1: No way. You can have housework and babies. I want a life of my own. When I went back home, I received a call that changed my life drastically. Hello? Yes? This is Luberta Scales. A telegram for me? Oh, read it to me, please.
2: What is it, Luberta?
1: Mama! I did it! That was the War Department.
2: The War Department?
1: They want me to come to Washington for a job, a government job.
2: Oh, well, isn't that something? You're doing all right for yourself, girl.
1: There, you see? I told you I was going to be different. No housework for me. I'm going to Washington, D.C. and be somebody. As I rode the train east toward the Capitol, I leaned my head back on the seat and tried to imagine how wonderful it would be to live alone, my own life, my own place. It wasn't that I hadn't been unhappy at home, it was just that I wanted things more my way. But after I got there and worked at my job for a time, it was different from what I thought it would be.
4: Here you are, Lou.
1: Don't tell me.
4: Oh, yeah. More death certificates.

0: It's...
1: Oh, man, there's no end to them.
0: There is a war going on, you know.
1: Why, of all the War Department jobs, did I draw one like this, handling death certificates all day long?
0: There are worse things.
1: You sound like my mother.
0: Well, at least we're not on the front lines.
1: I need some peace, man. 2 years of this is all I can take. I can't wait to go on vacation next week.
0: Oh, where are you headed?
1: Gary, Indiana, to see my sister and family. It was my nature to find fault in whatever situation or place I found myself. The big city, the glamour job, had not lived up to my expectations. So I was relieved to be taking a vacation, even if it was just to visit my sister.
2: Hey, Liberta! How's the big town, girl?
1: Not what you think, Burley. I'm glad to get away from there for a while.
2: That bad, huh?
1: The work is depressing. All day long, I deal with the final pay allotments for those guys killed in action.
2: Well, cheer up, girl. Your sister has a surprise for you.
1: Has she?
2: Yeah, he's tall, mature, and handsome. And we're going to take you to our favorite restaurant where he's going to join us. He's been waiting to see you.
1: His name was James Beasley, and he was waiting. Apparently so was I, because we fell very much in love on sight. It was hard to leave him to go back to Washington when my vacation was over. I still remember how my hands shook as I opened the first letter I received from him. Somehow I knew what it would say. Dearest Lou, if I could look at you while I tell you this, I'd feel so,
3: so much safer
1: about it.
3: Because if you turn me down, I don't know what I'll do. I know I'm 20 years older than you, honey, but believe me, that just makes my love deeper. I know what I want by now, and it's you I want, for my wife, for better or worse, till death do us part.
1: We were married in 1945. James made good money as an operator at one of the big steel mills in Gary, but because of the housing shortage, we couldn't find a place of our own. We had to move in with my mother, who had moved to Gary. When our little girl Hope was born, we were all crowded up in one room, and it really got on my nerves.
4: Lou, see what's the matter with her. Don't just let her cry like that.
1: Nothing's wrong with her except she wants to go to sleep, and she can as long as we're up reading in the same room. What's the matter, baby? Come on, there, baby, come on.
4: I'm sorry, Lou. I know you can't help it. You do fine with her, considering you're such a kid yourself.
1: It's not that, James. My age has nothing to do with it. It's this crowded room. I can't stand it any longer. You've got to find us a place to live. He tried hard to find us a place, but we had another year of being jammed together. I stood it as long as I could, then took a job as a waitress in one of the mill canteens. Mother took care of the baby. I was glad to work. It got me out of the house. But I felt guilty because I knew James didn't like it. And it was my nature to pass guilt on to someone else.
4: Welcome home, working lady.
1: Home, he calls it.
4: Hey, come here and tell me you love me.
1: I don't think you love me as much as you pretend to.
4: Why in the world would you say a thing like that? Come here, don't bother fixing your hair. Look at me. Why would you say I don't love you?
1: Well, you don't like for me to be out working, do you?
4: Well, I wish you didn't want to work.
1: Yeah, I know. You want the domestic type wife. Somebody to scrub and clean and cook your meals and tend the baby. I'm not cut out for that kind of life, James. I don't like waiting on those roughnecks in the canteen either. But anything's better than being stuck in this place all day. Do you begin to see how my very nature was working against me? I was always looking for an ideal situation rather than for what was going to inconvenience me. I expected life and other people to line up for my benefit. I took the job in the canteen to prove the life of a housewife was wrong for me, but I got offended there too.
4: Hey, you're home early, honey. What's up?
1: I quit.
4: What happened?
1: One of the customers made a scene over a piece of coffee cake. I told the woman who runs the place that I'm not about to take abuse from anybody. You should have heard the language that man used.
4: I'm sorry you had to go through something like that, honey, but I'm glad you quit.
1: Yeah, I expected that.
4: Maybe now you'll be more satisfied to stay home.
1: Not likely. Not with my nature. Everything irritated me, especially since we were expecting our second child. My fantasy was that a home of my own would solve our problems. Poor James. He tried so hard to please me, but I couldn't be pleased. One night, he took me out to dinner.
4: Come on, Lou. Over to this side of the cafe. That's my girl. Now sit here. Remember?
1: Yes. This is the table where we first met that night with Elizabeth and Burley.
4: I wanted us to come back here, honey, because I got such big news for you. Lou, we've changed some since that first time, but darling, we're going to get it back. We're going to be happier than we ever were before, especially now that we've got another child coming. We're going to have a home of our own, Lou. I found it today.
1: James, you did?
4: 2206 Ohio Street, Gary, Indiana. From now on, that's the address of heaven on earth.
1: Not long after we moved into what was to be our heaven on earth, our son James Jr. was born. I remember how my husband just couldn't stop looking at him.
4: I have everything a man could ask for. A good job, a home of his own, a sweet little daughter, a wife he loves, and now a son. Took me a long time. 20 years of hunting for you, Lou, but I got you now, and that's all that matters. 2206 Ohio Street, heaven on earth.
5: James couldn't have been more wrong, as we'll learn in just a moment.
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1: Our first home was very special. We bought new furniture and had every reason to be happy. But heaven on earth? Not with my nature, my selfish attitude. I felt more and more sorry for myself with the increased housework, two children, and James working swing shifts. My husband had become a proud property owner and an even prouder parent. As I look back now, I see that I was jealous. Oh, I couldn't admit it then because I thought I was being taken advantage of. Oh, Hopi, look what you did, and I just washed the floor. Come on in the bathroom and get your bath. Your daddy will be home any minute. Hope Beasley, I told you to get in here and get your bath. I'll clean up that mess you made. Oh, I don't think I can stand this anymore.
4: Hey, where is everybody?
1: What does it look like Hope's getting a bath?
4: What's the matter?
1: What do you care?
4: Lou!
1: Leave me alone. You got me into this, but I'll get out myself.
4: Oh, come off it, Lou. This gets old every day, the same complaints.
1: I'm leaving.
4: Well, go on and go, Lou. You've threatened often enough. Get out and see if you're happier. Don't pay any attention to your mommy, honey. She don't mean half the things she says to us. Mommy's just tired. She's just a little girl like you in a lot of ways, Hopi. Isn't that right, mommy? Lou? Lou! Lou! What are you doing?
1: I'm packing my clothes.
4: What for?
1: What do you care? You got your precious kids and your precious house. You don't need me, and I don't need you. Any of you, don't stand there looking at me. I want you out of my sight. It hurts me to tell about it now, but I left my husband and my two babies that day. James didn't try to stop me because he just couldn't believe I'd really go through with it. But pride was driving me with a heavy whip by the time I got downtown in Gary. I spent the night in a hotel, and in the morning, half sick with fear and self-pity, I went to an employment agency. There were no jobs, so I took a train to Chicago without telling even my mother. My first job was as a domestic.
7: Luberta! Come here! I will not have this. Look, look what you left, a smear of scouring powder on this door frame.
1: I haven't finished yet, ma'am.
7: And over here, little Joan got lipstick on the wall.
1: Shouldn't we take the lipstick away from her?
7: Of course not. She must be allowed to express her artistic talents.
1: On the wall?
7: Anywhere. Oh, you are a hopeless girl.
1: I felt sorrier for myself than ever. That place had all the confusion and noise of home, plus that woman's temper. And the children were not even mine. But I didn't leave. No, she fired me. And then I had no place to live or work.
8: I'm sorry, Mrs. Beasley. Unless you can give some home address, we can't hire you.
1: How can I get a place to live if I don't have a job?
8: I understand your predicament, but that's our policy.
1: I don't know what to do.
8: Try the Southside YWCA.
1: I did. They sent me to one downtown. But they couldn't help either. They did give me a name of a mission on State Street where I might be able to stay.
8: Pacific Garden Mission?
1: Yes, that's it.
8: Ah, I know about that place. Go talk to them. Good luck.
1: I was very bitter by then and touchy because I was scared. But I took their advice and went to the address they had written down for me. 646 South State Street, Pacific Garden Mission.
9: Hello. Come in, my dear.
1: My name is Luberta Beasley. They told me to come here from the Y.
9: Well, sit down, Luberta. My name is Ida Robinson, and I'm very glad to meet you. Would you like some tea, and then we can talk?
1: No, thanks. I need a job and a place to live.
9: Well, my dear, you can live here.
1: I don't have any money.
9: You don't need any, Luberta. We're here to help you. Come on. Let me show you where you can sleep tonight.
1: I've never met a woman with more love than Ida Robinson. And I know now I was hard to deal with. So hurt, so full of self-pity, always looking for an easy way. But she was kind and patient with me. After 3 days of living at the mission and attending the services, I melted a little and told her all about James and our house and the children. Then I broke down all the way.
9: Luberta, my dear, you've taken the first step now. It was a good idea to get it all out.
1: I guess so.
9: Don't you feel some relief already?
1: I guess so, but how could I ever go back?
9: You want to, don't you?
1: Yes, I do.
9: Of course you do. But if you went back bearing the burden of your old, proud self, it would be the same thing all over again.
1: What can I do?
9: I'll speak plainly to you, Lou. Our lives are happy and useful or unhappy and destructive, depending on what we have in the center of our life. If money is at the center, we become hard and scheming. If ambition is at the center, we become cold and ruthless. If self is at the center, if we live in constant self-pity, as I believe you have lived, we get upset easily and worry.
1: Yes, that describes me. But that's my nature. I've always been that way.
9: Yes, yes, you're right. That is your nature, unless you're born again.
1: Born again?
9: Let me read you in the New Testament, the Gospel of John, chapter 3, verse 3. Jesus answered and said unto him, Verily, verily, I say unto thee, except a man be born again, he cannot see the kingdom of God.
1: How do you do that? How do you get born again? And what happens when you do?
9: Let's start with the last question. According to what Jesus said, what happens when you're born again is, you can see the kingdom of God. Without the Holy Spirit, we stumble around in the dark. We're blind. When you're born again, God puts His Holy Spirit in you so that God is the center of your life instead of yourself. From then on, you can see or understand God's purposes, His way, His word.
1: Sounds good to me. How do you get born again?
9: First of all, Lou, you have to recognize that your old self, the person you are now, is a sinner.
1: Oh, I know that for sure. I've made a lot of people miserable over the years. No one more than myself. I kept thinking the next thing would be the answer, but it never was.
9: That's because God made us in His image. to have him at the center of our life. But because of Adam's sin, we're born spiritually dead, without God. So we keep searching for some way to fill the emptiness. But nothing can take the place of God.
10: What do I do?
9: Nothing, Lou. Jesus did it all. There's no way to make yourself good enough for God's Holy Spirit. Imagine the house cleaning that would take, getting your soul ready for the presence of the Creator of the universe.
10: You mean he really comes to live inside of me?
9: That's what the Bible says. And once you invite him in, he never leaves. Eternal life begins from that moment. That's why it's called born again of the Spirit of God.
10: Wow. What happens to the old me?
9: As long as you live in this earthly body, the old you will struggle with the new nature, which is God's. But the Bible says, greater is he that is in you than he that is in the world. So if you keep trusting in God, he'll help you overcome the old nature.
10: I never knew any of this.
9: Let me read to you again from the New Testament. Galatians chapter 2, verse 20. I am crucified with Christ. Nevertheless, I live. Yet not I, but Christ liveth in me. And the life which I now live in the flesh, I live by the faith of the Son of God, who loved me and gave himself for me.
10: He gave himself for me?
9: Yes. That's why Jesus was crucified on the cross, for our sins.
10: I've been so blind.
9: Let me show you another verse. From Romans chapter 6, verse 23. For the wages of sin is death, but the gift of God is eternal life through Jesus Christ our Lord.
10: Eternal life.
9: That's right. For God so loved the world that he gave his only begotten Son, that whosoever believeth in him should not perish, but have everlasting life.
10: Oh, Ida, I want to be born again. I want Jesus as my Savior. I want new life. I prayed with her that day, asking God to forgive me of the terrible things I had done all my life, asking Christ to come into my heart and life. You know something? I felt born anew. I felt like a different person from then on. God really does give you a new nature.
9: You look so much happier now than when you arrived, Lou.
10: I want so much to be a good wife and mother now, and I know that's what God wants, too.
9: Do you feel ready to go back home?
10: I feel secure inside, Ida, peaceful. But I'm nervous about going back.
9: The Lord is with you now, always. Remember Psalm 91, verse 1? He that dwelleth in the secret place of the Most High shall abide under the shadow of the Almighty.
10: I'm so glad I came here. God was really watching over me.
9: Remember to keep reading the Bible and find a good church, okay?
10: I will. I just hope that James will take me back.
9: We'll be praying for you.
10: If God is for me, who can be against me?
9: You're right. Trust in the Lord, Liberta. He'll do the rest.
10: It was a beautiful kind of warm April night, and I waited on the front porch of the house next door for James to get home from work at midnight. Our home was dark. I wondered if the children were with my mother or my sister. I wondered if he'd believe I had changed, if he'd have me back again. Then I saw him swinging down the street, tall and broad-shouldered and dear to my heart. I couldn't wait. I started running toward him. James! James!
4: Lou! Lou, is that you?
10: Yes. Yes, it's me.
4: Oh, honey.
10: Forgive me, James. Please forgive me. God did. Tell me that you forgive me, too.
4: I forgive you, Lou. Please, don't ever leave me again.
10: I can't. I'm not the same girl anymore. Our home was never the same, either. Where Christ is the center, love abounds because the fruit of the Spirit is love.
4: Excuse me, Lou, but I'd like to say something.
10: Yes, James.
4: Our family was reunited because you gave your life to Christ while you were at the Pacific Garden Mission. I'm very grateful to God. He gave you a new heart and a new love for your family. But I'm also grateful to Pacific Garden Mission for being there when you needed help. Their women's division was exactly what you needed.
10: I know. I pray for them now.
4: We need to do more than that. I'm going to begin sending financial support so they'll be there for the next woman who, like you, is lost.
10: Who was lost. But now I'm found, James. Forever.
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1: Hey friend, welcome back to Bible Tract Echoes. I'm Micah McCurry, your host. Thank you so much for joining me once again on the broadcast. I want to talk to you for a moment about the importance of counsel and getting counsel from the right sources. It's like choosing to drink from a dirty stream or a clean stream. The question is, do you want to get sick or not? Do you want to be helped in the future or not? I'm so thankful for this series of messages. I preached them at my home church not long ago, and some dear folks told me they were help, and I thought I might share them on the radio broadcast here on Bible Tract Echoes. Yesterday, we spoke about the happy man says no. Today, we're going to talk about bad apples, good apples, and drill instructors. I want to point out the fact that counsel is so very important. Getting counsel is important. You know, no matter how great a televangelist may be, no matter how powerful a radio personality may speak, someone like me, will never replace what your home church, the place you can actually attend, a pastor who cares about you, a personal connection like that, a radio personality, even Bible Tract Echoes, can never replace that. So let me encourage you to tune in today as we talk about apples and drill instructors, as we continue this thought in Psalm 1. My prayer is that it's a blessing to you. Listen now as I share this recording of a message I preached not long ago. I hope it's a help to you today.
2: Wonder, as we look at that first thought there, blessed is the man that walketh not in the counsel of the ungodly. You know, counsel is the advice and it's the worldview of others. We know Proverbs 11:14, where no counsel is, the people fall. But in the multitude of counselors, there is safety. In Proverbs 12:15, you're going to see here, a lot of this is going to come from Proverbs. But the way of a fool is right in his own eyes, but he that hearkeneth unto counsel is wise. Proverbs 25, one of my favorite verses, counsel in the heart of man is like deep water, but a man of understanding will draw it out. May I tell you, friend, especially young men, young women, but I also realize that these devices are not just addictive for my generation. Scrolling is not seeking counsel. But you don't understand. I'm learning how to rebuild a car. I'm learning how to whatever it may be. Friend, you know as well as I, there's a lot more filth on that than there is good. And the algorithm does a really good job of feeding you exactly what your flesh wants. Walketh not in the counsel of the ungodly, nor standeth in the way of sinners, nor sitteth in the seat of the scornful. You could say walk. It's a casual agreement. We're just walking along beside each other. A stand, a considered alignment. Like you chose to be there and sit. Maybe that's a committed allegiance. You could say that there's a downward spiral that we see here in Psalm 1. Nor standeth in the way of sinners. See, this is no longer casual exposure. It's deliberate attention. You've stopped moving. You're giving ear. They have your interests. Proverbs 4:14 says, enter not into the path of the wicked and go not in the way of evil men. Avoid it. Pass not by it. Turn from it and pass away. You think of Joseph in Scripture. He didn't stand with Potiphar's wife too long, did he? He didn't have a choice in the fact that he had to occupy that house in some form or fashion. He had to walk. He was the major domo. He was the manager of the place. He was the chief administrator. He had to walk through there on occasion. There were things he had to do. But when she threw herself at him, he didn't stand around to see where this was going. He ran the other direction. He that walketh with wise men shall be wise, We see her nor standeth in the way of sinners. It's worth noting the man that we're talking about here would not be just walking past sin. He's now standing in it. He's loitering. He's lingering. But let's be careful not to misapply this. When we think about the happy man says no. Evangelism versus influence. You ever heard someone try to make excuse for why they do what they do? Well, I'm just going to go down to the bar because I'm going to witness the guys there. Well, you've had a history of problems with alcohol. Maybe witnessing in the bar isn't the best place for you, right? But let's talk about evangelism versus influence for just a moment here. If you are witnessing to others, what this church does Saturday after Saturday and Tuesdays with the ladies and a big day outreach and all that, when you go to a neighborhood and you knock on a door and you can smell the skunk inside, are you walking with the ungodly? Are you standing in the way of sinners? Well, you think about, we talk about, you know, you put a good apple in with a bunch of bad apples. The good apple doesn't make the bad apples good, right? We understand that. But that application applies to a passive interaction. If you are just going with the flow, you're absolutely right. One bad apple in a bunch is going to make the rest of them bad. But let's flip that. Brother Todd, you were in boot camp some years ago. They had a bunch of gentlemen, maybe some of them were knuckleheads, that poured off of a bus, standing, I don't know if it was a Marine thing or an Army thing, standing on, you know, yellow footprints, whatever it may be, and there were some drill instructors. And I don't know what the ratio was, but there was probably one drill instructor for every 5, 10, 15, 20, however many it was. But there were definitely more recruits than there were drill instructors. And you know what? The Army does not anticipate, the Marine Corps does not anticipate that the recruits are going to drag the drill instructors down to their level of incompetence, do they? They're not too worried about those guys with the flat brims and the loud voices making fatal errors and becoming just like those raw recruits. No. Those drill instructors, the DI, drill instructor, they, by force of persuasion and or corporal punishment, I'm not sure which, they drag those recruits up to a standard. And I've heard Brother Todd talk about breaking us down to build us back up. What a great illustration of what the Bible does to us. But the difference is those drill instructors aren't very passive, are they? We have an opportunity to go into a lost and dying world, and you're not misapplying this verse right here. Blessed is the man that walketh not in the counsel of the ungodly, nor standeth in the way of sinners. The fact that you stand across from someone that smells so strongly of whatever the substance may be and stumbles out at 11 o'clock on a Saturday morning, and they went to sleep at 3 o'clock in the morning from a bender on Friday night, that doesn't mean you're standing in the way of sinners. You're trying to pull them away from the way of sinners. This is an offensive purpose that we talked about this morning. This is not defensive. This is offensive. Romans 12, 21, be not overcome of evil, but overcome evil with good. And then James 4, 17, therefore to him that knoweth to do good and doeth it not, to him it is sin. God doesn't just bless separation. He blesses obedience. And sometimes we have to be in the world but not of the world to obey God. Nor sitteth in the seat of the scornful. Now we see the third and final ascent. Not waiting, not even standing, sitting, settled, stationary, surrendered. See, there's a difference between peer pressure and peer participation. You ever been there? When you feel the eyes of all the other people look at you like, are you going to go with us? Are you going to do this thing? Had the chance to spend some time with Brother Avery and his dear wife, Harmony, and Big Mike was there. I realized on Wednesday night, I get there, long story short, we got there 20 minutes after the service started on Wednesday night. We were supposed to get there in the early afternoon, and I walk in, and Brother Avery Pastor Avery was just holding up just a little while, taking some prayer requests and things so I'd have time to get there. It was a 3-hour drive from the airport. It was quite a thing. I get there, and off we go, and I said, it's so good to see friends and Big Mike, and then my wife gives me this look, And afterwards, she's like, they don't call him Big Mike here. All right, well, he's my friend. I'll call him what I want to call him. So I was very honoring, and I didn't call him. Brother Mike, not Big Mike anymore. But he was telling me some stories about Bible college. I, as a married off-campus student, did not have the same experience at Bible college as Big Mike did. He got everything in. He figured he had like a grand old time for the Matt Payne in Bible college. And I don't know if the statute of limitations has run out on everything he's done. And so I'm not going to tell his stories for him. I'll let him tell his stories. But what is a seat? Sitteth in the seat of the scornful. Commentators vary, but one said, the scornful are those who mock at religion, who deride the truths of God, who make, get this, light of sin. Sitting indicates a settled condition. He's at home with them, this man who sits with the scornful. Matthew Henry said the seat of the scornful denotes a proud and presuming spirit. They're not just sinners, they're scoffers. Another commentator said a progression from indecision to complete apostasy is what we see in this verse here. But we're going to come back to that thought about making light of sin. Historically, the seat or gate of a city often referred to positions of influence or governance or teaching in Ruth 1 and Proverbs 31, 23. So this man potentially has not just accepted sin, he's adopted its worldview. But let's talk about something where maybe the enemy's greatest tool to get us to adopt the world view of the world. What's more scornful than the average doom scroll session that we spend on social media? You want to talk about making light of sin? Now, for one, 1 in 4 reels or TikToks you come across are ads. And you know what you're doing? You're filling someone's piggy bank when you watch those, even if you scroll right past them. But you know as well as I that we'd amen our pastor standing behind this pulpit, and he'll preach against, I'm glad for, he'll preach against sanitized CCM. And and of course, it goes without saying, Christian rock, hard or otherwise, no chance. Christian rap, get out of here. Christian pop, all that, come on now. But instead of that, the computer that we have, that God's given us, this oh-so-incredible machine, we will download the devil's top 40 directly to our dome in 15-second intervals. How much sense does that make? And the vast majority of them, what do? Make a mock at sin.
1: Friend, we've got to be careful about that phone. We've got to be careful about the screen usage. We've got to be careful about what we allow into our eye gate. It's so very vital that we are very particular, that we are very careful with every instance of what we allow to infect or lift us up. My prayer, as always, is that you have a great day. For His glory, we're going to continue and talk tomorrow about maybe, I'm going to ask the question, why am I so, or why are you so depressed? Listen in to Bible Tract Echoes. 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

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If you are in the Rhema, Pine Hill, or Zuni Pueblo area, I would like to invite you to Mount Calvary Baptist Church. We are a church that has a heart to see everyone come to know Jesus as their Savior and live a victorious life in Christ. We are located just 2 miles south of Highway 53 on the road that goes to Pine Hill. We have Sunday school for all ages at 10 a.m., and the main service starts at 11 a.m. Our Wednesday evening Bible study and prayer meeting is at 6 p.m. Thank you for listening to Native Bible Radio and KOFJ 88.1 FM, and keep on following Jesus.

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This is Pastor Andy Magnarella at Bethel Baptist Church in Picotsmovie, Arizona, on the Hopi Reservation. 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Thank you very much.

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0: We welcome you to Revival Time with Dr. Jack Treiber, pastor of North Valley Baptist Church and president of Golden State Baptist College. 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
1: You know, I never get tired of this broadcast. I thank God upon every day of the week I get to say, hello, neighbor. How are you doing? You thought I forgot, didn't you? I didn't forget. I know I'm losing it, but I haven't lost it that much yet. I appreciate every neighbor of ours that you listen to this broadcast. We're going to have a great broadcast today. We're in Hebrews chapter 9. We begin with the glory of one. This is the Golden State Baptist College Chorale. They're going to sing for us. I think they'll be a real blessing to you. I thank God for all the chorales we've had through the years. In December, they did such a good job with the musical. They'll do a good job on this song, The Glory of One.

You know, the college has been around 29 years. I don't know what chorale that was. I don't believe I've ever heard that song before. But they did a great job to the glory of God. I thank God for young people that have come to this college and have learned the things of God. They've learned old-time religion. I make no apology of that. Old-time religion. You know what? Your new style of religion is not going to work. Your new way of worshiping God, your new way of getting rid of the King James, getting rid of Sunday school, getting rid of Sunday night, getting rid of Wednesday night, getting away from soul winning, just living the testament, living salvation. No, that's not going to work. You're not going to make it a lifetime. I'm old now, and I'm going to finish my race one of these days, and I'm going to finish as an old-time religion. I'm going to finish like Bobby Robertson and Lee Robertson and Tom Malone and Harold Seitler and Brother Raymond Hancock and Brother Curtis Hudson. That's what I want to change. I want to stay that way. Old-time religion. God bless you. Well, here's a song, A Brand New Home. This is the Marion Avenue Boys, so this has to be 12, 15 years of age, maybe longer than that. They're from Marion Avenue Baptist Church. They were young boys in the high school when they recorded this. Now, I know Brother Joseph's been the pastor there 10, 11 years. That's hard to believe. And he was on staff for several years. So they're singing today, A Brand New Home.

0: Hebrews chapter 9, verse 11, but Christ, being come a high priest of good things to come by a greater and a more perfect tabernacle, not made with hands, that is to say, not this building, neither by the blood of goats or calves, but by his own blood, his own sinless, purified blood. He entered in once into the holy place, having obtained eternal redemption. For the if the blood of bulls and goats and the ashes of a heifer sprinkled unclean sanctify to the purity of the flesh, how much more, listen to that, how much more shall the blood of Christ, who through the eternal Spirit offered himself without spot to God, purge your conscience. You know, the blood of Jesus, thank God there. The blood that gives me strength from day to day. It will never lose its power. What can wash away my sin? Nothing but the blood of Jesus. What can make me whole again? Nothing but the blood of Jesus. Oh, precious is the flow that makes me white as snow. Thank God that Jesus makes you white as snow. No other fount I know. Nothing but the blood of Jesus. The Bible says this. In verse 16, where where a testament is, there is also the necessity to be the death of a tester. For a testament, there's that word again, at all while the tester liveth. Verse 18, wherefore neither the first testament, there it is again. Verse 20, saying, this is the blood of a testament. Verse 21, 22, moreover, he sprinkled with the blood both the tabernacle and all the vessels of the ministry, almost all things are of the law purged with the blood. And without the shedding of blood, there's no remission. I'm so, so grateful that Jesus Christ came and he paid that debt. How? Not just simply his death, but the blood of Jesus Christ, his son, cleanses us from all sin. I don't know what kind of sinner you are. I don't know what kind of sins you've created in your life. I don't know if you're a habitual liar, a stealer, a cheat, a drug addict, a drunk. I don't know if you're a rich, intelligent sinner, but Jesus Christ, he came to save unto the uttermost. And one preacher said, to the guttermost. I don't care if you feel like you're too bad to get saved or if you think you're too good to get saved. Oh, the blood of Jesus that cleanses us from all of our unrighteousness. And the Bible says in verse 24, for Christ has not entered in the holy place made with hands, which are the figures of the true, but into heaven itself, but now to appear in the presence of God for us, nor yet that he should offer himself often as the high priest enter in the holy place every year without the blood of others. But then must he have suffered the foundation of the world, but now once in the end of the world hath he appeared to put away sin by the sacrifice of himself, and it is appointed unto men once to die, and after this the judgment. So Christ was once offered to bear the sins of many, and unto them that look to him shall he appear a second time without sin unto salvation. Oh, I'm so grateful for Jesus. Jesus that paid my sin, my pardon, and redeemed me, and sanctified me. And thank God by repentance I can come unto him. Father, I'm just so grateful for salvation. It's all over me today to think that I'm saved and eternally saved through Jesus Christ, my precious Savior. Thank you for paying that debt for me and giving me eternal life so many years ago. Thank you for keeping me saved. Bless our dear listeners today in Jesus' name. Amen.
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Psalm 145, verse 4, one generation shall praise thy works to another and shall declare thy mighty acts. Hello, friends. This is Mike Stanley, family pastor of Building Godly Generations Ministries in Highland, Arkansas. 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
1: The next time you enter your girl's room, observe. If her bed is made, her desk area neat, and her laundry sorted, she's likely an organized personality. Then look at her wall calendar. She probably has events and projects jotted into certain squares. But if every hour is planned out, watch out. Is her habitual planning revealing a deeper addiction to control? James chapter 4 speaks to the idol of control. Idolatry ousts God from his rightful place in the heart. And the idol of control places self in the place of God. While your girl's stewardship of her room is admirable and helpful, her direction of hyperscheduling the calendar might bear a conversation. So as she learns submission to God's sovereignty, she will also grow in contentment and joy.
0: We are all called to raise up the next generation of Christian leaders. 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
1: This is Pastor Stacy Shiflett with another message from the pulpit of Calvary Baptist Church in Dundalk, Maryland. 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
2: Amen. Take your Bibles, please. Turn to the book of Genesis, chapter 6. Genesis, chapter number 6. When you find your place, stand with me, please. This is a two-part message. It wasn't going to be, but it is now. The best part's tonight. Honestly, it's really what was on my heart I'll get to tonight. Didn't want to try to preach six pages of notes in one message. So preach the first 2 points this morning, and then hopefully we'll get the rest of it tonight. Please don't miss the service or you'll miss the message. All right. Tonight, this morning is really just an introductory because I didn't really get to the part that was on my heart. God started this message in my heart on Monday. Been working on this all week. And I really, to be honest with you, even up until this morning, trying to get settled on where to break it off so that we could have an invitation, have something in here for us. But in Genesis chapter number 6, the Bible says in verse 5, God saw the wickedness of man was great in the earth, and that every imagination of the thoughts of his heart was only evil continually. And it repented the Lord that he had made man on the earth, and it grieved him at his heart. The Lord said, I will destroy man whom I have created from the face of the earth, both man and beast and the creeping thing and the fowl of the air, for it repenteth me that I have made them. But Noah found grace in the eyes of the Lord. These are the generations of Noah. Noah was a just man and perfect in his generation. And Noah walked with God. Noah begat three sons, Shem, Ham, and Japheth. The earth also was corrupt before God, and the earth was filled with violence. And God looked upon the earth, and behold, it was corrupt, for all flesh had corrupted his way upon the earth. And God said unto Noah, the end of all flesh is come before me. For the earth is filled with violence through them. And behold, I will destroy them with the earth. Do we have a Spanish Bible in the house? I've got one in my office. Brother Leader, go look in my office on that bottom shelf over there. There's one of those Gomez Spanish Bibles. Get that and take that up there for me, please. It's weighing on me. And behold, I will destroy them with the earth. So we're looking here at the story, obviously, of Noah and the flood is about to take place. But the thought that's on my heart is the word that we find in verse 11 and 12. We find it three different times. The earth also was corrupt before God, and the earth was filled with violence. And God looked upon the earth, and behold, it was corrupt, for all flesh had corrupted his way upon the earth. I want us to look today at this thought. The earth was corrupt. The earth was corrupt. And I want you to pray that God had used these two messages today to do a work in our hearts. Father, we ask you now for leadership guidance. Lord, I've got a lot on my heart and a lot on my mind this morning. And I just pray that you'd help me to be able to deliver the message, at least the part of it that you want us to focus on this morning. Tonight's going to be a completely different application, but it is what it is. And I just pray that you'd help us this morning as we look at the Word of God, that you would speak to us, I pray, in Jesus' name. Amen. Thank you for standing. You can be seated. The Bible has a lot to say about this matter of corruption. In fact, there are nearly 100 references in the Bible to this subject in some way, shape, or form. The word corrupt is found in 31 verses. The word corruption is found in 21 verses. The word corrupted is in 14 verses. The word corruptible is in 7 verses. And then you've got other uses. The word corruptors, corruptly, corrupting, corrupteth. Many times you find references, as I said, nearly 100 times in the Bible, we find a reference to this concept or to this word corrupt. And I want to begin this morning by saying, and I know that you will agree with me wholeheartedly, we live in a corrupt world. We live in a world where every aspect of it has been corrupted. The political realm has been completely corrupted. When I say corrupted, I mean we got politicians, they fight more for votes than they do for voters. They get in office, and once they get in there, they get compromised in some way, shape, or form. They went in with good intentions and promises, and then they got in there and got caught up, sucked into the corruption. I know there are exceptions, but I think as a whole, we could agree it's a mess. It's a mess. The medical field has become corrupted. Again, there are exceptions to what I'm saying here this morning, but I think we could agree that in 2020, we realized how corrupt the medical field had become. The pharmaceutical companies don't care about saving your life. It's all about making a dollar. The FDA will approve drugs to be used on people that have not been proven and tested. The side effects are worse than what people are treating it for. It's unreal. Doctors take the Hippocratic Oath, and then they go in there and rip unborn babies out of their mother's womb. It's corrupt. Only a corrupt society could look at a Planned Parenthood as health, a health service. The educational system in this country has become corrupt. From the daycares through the public school systems, the elementary, middle school, the high school, all the way to the halls of higher learning, the colleges across this land are corrupt. Anything that is supposed to be educational has been corrupted. I was sitting on my motorcycle at the four-way red light over here at the diner Merritt and Wise. Looked over there at the library, and they're having Pride reading sessions for children. Pride Month reading sessions, where little children are going into the public libraries, which is supposed to be a place of education, only to learn that it's normal for two men and two women to do what God said two men and two women should never do together. The educational system has become corrupt. If I've already lost you, it's going to be a long service. You can leave now. The science field has been corrupted. When we have people that have doctor's degrees and medical degrees after their name sitting in an office with a shingle over their door and a sign on their desk that they are a doctor, that they are a scientist, to tell us that there are 57 genders, don't tell me that our science field has not been corrupted. And they get on jets and fly all over the world to tell us that we shouldn't use hairspray and drive SUVs. And they get in there, their private planes and fly all over the world and leave a carbon footprint bigger in 24 hours than we'll leave in a lifetime and tell us we got to get rid of our gas stoves. I'm saying the science fields have been corrupted. They've been talking about the polar caps melting. They're telling us that all of the shorelines are going to be flooded while they're down there at Martha's Vineyard buying million-dollar properties. That's on the beach. The same people that's telling us that our nation's going to be flooded are buying oceanfront property. Are y'all following me? I'm saying the science field has been corrupted. This is not my message. I'm just getting cranked up here. The media and the news industry are completely corrupt. Do you realize how hard you have to try to convince a population of people with eyeballs and ears that the video clips of Joe Biden falling upstairs is fake news? Doing the senior shuffle.
3: Yes, sir.
2: These are fake videos, they're saying. This is the spokesperson at the White House. That they're calling it deep fakes. They're calling it cheap fakes. Don't believe your eyes and your ears. This is an altered video of the leader of the free world just trying to get to his next ice cream cone. They're corrupt. If everybody in the media said it was going to rain tomorrow, I'd sell my umbrella at a yard sale. And I'd leave my windows down in my truck. They couldn't tell the truth if you paid them to. Corrupt, all of them. I said all of them. Corrupt. The business world is corrupt. You buy something, comes with a warranty, it's worthless. We're paying more than we've ever paid for stuff that breaks quicker. I mean, sir, it's unbelievable. Everything you buy is junk. And you can't get your money back. You can't get it fixed. You pay somebody to fix it and they mess it up worse. We're talking about the business world. Is everybody still with me? Law enforcement, judges, courts, and the judicial system has been corrupted. Again, there are exceptions. You know that, I know that, but we'd have to agree that our legal system, our judicial system, the FBI, the intelligence agencies, all of them, ATF, all of them, they're corrupt. I'll probably get put on a watch list for saying that. Last time I checked, this was still America. Freedom of speech, amen. Saying what I can while I can. Social media platforms are unbelievably corrupt. I mean, it's unbelievable. Brother Garraway and I were talking yesterday, but Brother Garraway and I have talked. We put that Redeeming Hope film out, and we have promoted that film. It's been out for over a year. It's only got 60,000 views on it. He said, there's way more views. He said, I can see on the back end, it's got way more views. He said, they are literally squelching the numbers on the front end.
3: Yeah, right.
2: But you let some devil worshiper get up there. Let Justin Timberlake get up there with his new movie and his new song that's got, literally it's got demons puking all over him. It's got demons from hell puking black liquid all over his face in his latest music video. I mean, just got arrested for drunk driving. And then within just a couple of hours, it's got hundreds and hundreds and hundreds of thousands of views. Say, what are you saying? I'm saying social media platforms are unbelievably corrupt. The religious world, including preachers, churches, Bible seminaries, and Bible colleges have been corrupted. Now, the purpose of this message is twofold: to help God's people in their perception of corruption and in their protection from corruption. To be able to recognize corruption and to be able to resist corruption. The Church of the Living God needs to be able to ascertain corruption and abstain from corruption. I want to begin this morning with this thought, the descriptions of corruption. The descriptions of corruption. There are several different uses of the word corrupt and corruption in your King James Bible, multiple uses of the word. The word does not always mean the same thing. You have to look at the context. You have to look at how it's used, when it's used. For example, first of all, the word corruption is used to describe earthly possessions. Earthly possessions, which, by the way, most Christians spend their entire life accumulating things that will rust and decay. Instead of focusing on the eternal, they're completely infatuated with the temporal. As our Dear brother brought out in the Sunday school class this morning, in the teen Sunday school class out of John 4, as the disciples were walking into the city to buy food, no doubt they passed that woman with an eternal soul. Didn't think about directing her to the location of Jesus Christ sitting there on the side of the well. They're too busy buying food. 2 seconds after she gets saved, she runs back into the same town that they were buying groceries in, and she might have passed them on their way back with food, and she was going and finding sinners and bringing them to Jesus. Huh? I'm saying most people spend their whole life chasing the temporal. The entire Christian life is spent pursuing the corruptible things of this world. They spend all their energy and they spend all their efforts and all their years of health chasing things that will not last. Jesus strongly cautioned the church to prioritize the eternal over the temporal. In Matthew chapter 6, Jesus said in verse 19, lay not up for yourselves treasures upon earth, where moth and rust doth corrupt, where moth and rust doth corrupt, and where thieves break through and steal, but lay up for yourselves treasures in heaven, where neither moth nor rust doth corrupt, and where thieves do not break through nor steal. In Luke chapter 12, in verse number 33, the Bible says, sell that ye have and give alms. Provide yourselves bags which wax not old, a treasure in the heavens that faileth not, where no thief approacheth, neither moth corrupteth. For where your treasure is, there will your heart be also. James chapter number 5 and verse number 1, go to now, you rich men. Weep and howl for your miseries that shall come upon you. Your riches are corrupted and your garments are moth-eaten. Your gold and silver is cankered, and the rust of them shall be a witness against you and shall eat your flesh as it were fire. You have heaped treasure together for the last days. Your riches are corrupted. In 1 Peter chapter 1, verse number 18, the Bible talking about us being saved, for as much as you know that you were not redeemed with corruptible things, such as silver and gold, from your vain conversation received by tradition from your father. So we see that the word corrupt, corruption in the Bible, it refers to, it describes the earthly possessions. Earthly riches are corruptible. We just looked at that. Earthly riches are corruptible. Secondly, earthly rewards are corruptible. In 1 Corinthians chapter 9, verse 24 and 25, the Apostle Paul says, know ye not that they which run in a race run all, but one receiveth the prize? So run that ye may obtain. And every man that striveth for the mastery is temperate in all things. Now they do it to obtain a corruptible crown, but we an incorruptible. So we see that not only will earthly riches are described as corruptible, but earthly rewards are corruptible. And do you realize that many people will spend most of their life for a corruptible reward? A corruptible reward. They will kill themselves working 40, 50 hours a week for a paycheck that'll be gone in about 2 days. And they will spend 20, 30 years working on a job, 40 years working on a job to get an IRA or retirement, and then they'll live on pork and beans in a single wide trailer the rest of their life, not realizing that God gave us one life and that we should pursue things that are incorruptible. Incorruptible. Many of God's people will work harder to win an earthly award than they will ever win an heavenly eternal reward. And I'm all about rewards. We give rewards away in our school. We give rewards away, certificates, We give away a plaques and we give away trophies and we recognize accomplishments and it's an incentive and a person to strive to excel. I'm all about that. But a lot of people will work a lot harder to get a piece of paper or a little certificate or a little plastic, a trophy that costs about $4 at the trophy shop to put on their shelf. They'll work a lot harder for something like that than they will for a crown or reward that Jesus wants to give us one day when we get before him at the judgment seat. I'm talking about the corruptible. That's what I'm talking about. Now, the other uses of the word corruption, much more devious and a devilish kind than what we're just talking about. And this is the corruption that I want to look at in these messages this morning and this evening. You got to come back tonight. I can't preach all this. Well, I could. I could just hold you hostage and preach it till I get done. This is the kind of corruption that we find in Genesis chapter number 6. So secondly, the word corruption is used to describe an evil perversion. An evil perversion. In the Old Testament, the word corrupt in our text is the word, Hebrew word, shalkoth. And it means to destroy, to ruin, to decay, to be marred, to be spoiled, to be injured, to be rotted, to ruin, to pervert. What it means. And it is a noun and it is also a verb. We say something is corrupt. But then we turn right around and we say that person has corrupted this. It's a noun and it's a verb, and the verb translation of this word is to cause to be destroyed, to be consumed, to be deprived of luster, to render unsightly, or to disfigure. I think it's fascinating that corrupt can be what a person is as well as what a person does. A prime example of that, we find the nation of Israel in Isaiah chapter number 1 when Jesus is, and God is rather, is issuing out judgment against the nation of Israel. Listen carefully to what he says. Here's how he described their spiritual condition in Isaiah chapter 1 verse number 4. Ah, sinful nation, a people laden with iniquity, a seed of evildoers, children that are corruptors. That's the verb use. They have forsaken the Lord. They have provoked the Holy One of Israel into anger. They are gone away backward. Now here is the corrupt in the noun. Are you ready? They've gone away backward. Why should you be stricken anymore? Ye will revolt more and more. The whole head is sick. The whole heart is faint. From the sole of the foot, even unto the head, there is no soundness, but wounds and bruises and putrefying sores. They have not been closed, neither bound up, neither mollified with ointments. And so the children of Israel, the nation of Israel, was both corrupt and actively involved in the act of corrupting. Are y'all still with me? Describes many people today. They're not content being corrupt themselves. They've now undertaken the business of becoming corruptors. We're going to look at this element of corruption later, but in the New Testament, we find the meaning of the word corrupt in the Greek is phthiro. It means to destroy. In the opinion of the Jews, the temple was corrupted or destroyed when anyone defiled or in the slightest degree damaged it in anything in it, or if its guardians neglected their duties to lead away a Christian church from that state of knowledge and holiness in which it ought to abide, to be destroyed, to perish, or in an ethical sense, to corrupt or to deprave. That's the Greek definition of the word corrupt as we find it in our New Testament. And this is a far greater and weightier kind of corruption than just the decaying and the deteriorating of natural things. Flowers fade. Grass dries up and dies. Trees rot and fall over. Clothes decay. The corruption that I'm preaching about this morning is a much more serious issue than the natural ruin of certain elements, as is the course of nature. It's literally a perversion and ruining of something that was once clean and whole and perfect. In our text, the Bible says the earth was corrupt. And understand this, that no less than six times in Genesis chapter number one, after God created the earth, the Bible says that God said it was good.
3: Amen.
2: Somewhere between Genesis chapter number one, that which was good, and all of it was good, everything was good. Somewhere between Genesis 1 and Genesis 6, it went from being God's definition of good to God's definition of corrupt. Which brings me to my second point, the demonstration of corruption. In our text this morning in Genesis chapter number 6, this is the first mentioned principle of the word corrupt. First time you find it used in the scriptures is in Genesis chapter 6, verse number 11 and 12. The earth also was corrupt before God, and the earth was filled with violence. And God looked upon the earth, and behold, it was corrupt, for all flesh had corrupted his way upon the earth. Let me just give you a couple of facts about this passage of scripture before we get into the rest of the message, and we get into the message tonight, because I want to do a proper attention to the text before we make applications. But facts about corruption that we learn about in this first mentioned principle: number one, God sees it. God sees it. Bible says in verse number 12, and God looked. Verse 5 says, and God saw. You see that? God saw. Verse number 12, and God looked upon the earth. Behold, it was corrupt. God sees it. Now, if you're here this morning and you're not saved, that ought to bother you. If you're here this morning and you are saved, that ought to encourage you. God sees what we're seeing.
3: Amen.
2: Trust me when I say this, he sees a whole lot more than what we're seeing. What we see is on the surface. What we see is the corruption on the top, on the surface, laying on top of the ground. But God sees it all the way to the root, all the way to the heart. Trust me, God knows the extent of the corruption that is in our world in 2024. And I don't know how to say this morning, but if you're a child of God, it ought to bother you.
3: Amen.
2: Which brings me to my second point. Not only does God see it, God sees it, but secondly, God hates it. The Bible says in verse number 6, and the Bible says he repented the Lord that he had made man on the earth, and it grieved him at his heart. It grieved him. Corruption, sin, wickedness, wholesale corruption, it really grieved the heart of God. It grieved him at his heart. It ought to grieve us at our heart. Now, I'm going somewhere with this, because we're living in a day and age where many of God's so-called Christians, I'm using that word loosely because I don't know if you're saved or not. I don't know if people are saved or not. The only person I know for sure saved is me. But a lot of so-called church members and so-called Christians are a major contributor to the corruption that's going on. They're not victims of it. They're active participators. If you're really saved, it ought to grieve you. The corruption ought to bother you. When I was growing up, I used to read a lot. I still read. I just don't read as much as I used to. I write more books than I read these days. But I do read. But I used to read all the time. That was my favorite thing to do, was hide. I'd hide, go somewhere with a book and hide and disappear. Nobody bother me, read a book. I wasn't reading Archie comics. I wasn't reading Archie comics back in the 80s. I was reading biographies of great men. I was reading history novels and history accounts of wars and things happening in our country. I had a keen interest in that, Brother Brett. I loved the way God brought this nation to pass. I used to read about great men of God, missionaries, read biographies and autobiographies of great missionaries and great men of God, great preachers, how God used them. I wanted that. I can think back in my mind, even as a boy, wishing that I had lived 100 years ago. which now that'd be 150 years ago. I wasn't at all, Adam, I wasn't at all intimidated about having to cut firewood and feed horses and hook up a wagon to go to the store. That didn't bother me. I just liked the fact that it was a better time. And in the old Westerns, the good guys always won. That's one thing you could always guarantee at the end of that story. The Lone Ranger is going to ride off high old silver away, and the bad guy is sitting there with his handcuffs on.
3: Right. Sure.
2: That the guys in the white hats won.
3: Yes, they
2: did. I'm talking about back in the day where if you stole a man's horse, they would hang you in the pub, in the county, hang you in the square, right, just for stealing a horse. Well, that's not a deterrent. Yeah, it was. Because that guy never stole another horse, ever. Ever. He never stole another one. And in 2024, I look at our world. I look at our society. And I cannot believe that God has stayed his hand of judgment on the corruption that is in this world. I'm going to be honest with you. Y'all listen to what I'm saying this morning. My heart is so heavy. If God don't judge America, he's going to have to apologize to Sodom and Gomorrah. Did you hear what I just said? If God does not judge America, the United States of America, and if you know me, I'm a red-blooded American. You cut me, I'm going to bleed red, white, and blue. I love America. I love the idea of America. I love the flag.
3: Yeah.
2: I don't trust our government as far as I can throw this pulpit right here. But I love America. I can't believe God has stayed his hand on the corruption that is in this country right now. Which is just a testimony of the mercy and the grace and long-suffering of God. But the point I want to make this morning is God sees it. Number two, God hates it. Number three, God regretted it. I mean, you see verse number six, the Bible says it repented the Lord that he had

this earth. That's heavy. Look at what it says in verse 13. God said unto Noah, end of all flesh has come before me. My goodness. Corruption has a way of spreading like a cancer. I've been reading these verses all week, so I'm going to give some of y'all a chance to catch up. Look at verse 7. The Lord said, I will destroy man whom I have created from the face of the earth. Watch this, both man and beast and the creeping thing and the fowls of the air, for it repenteth me that I have made them. God in Genesis 1 created the worlds and all the beautiful animals and the birds in the sea and the animals in the sea and the birds in the air and all that beautiful animals. And I'm fascinated by the animal kingdom. I love documentaries about animals. I love looking at pictures of animals. That's fascinating to me. All different species of animals that God created. It's amazing to me. How anybody could think that those things evolved is beyond my comprehension. You got more faith in your small g fake God than I've got in my real God if you can believe all these animals evolved. It's unbelievable. They were designed by a creator, and it's fascinating. But in Genesis chapter number 6, God got to the point. The corruption was so bad, he repented that he had made any of them. That's amazing to me. It's amazing to me. God sees it. God hates it. God regrets it. The Bible says in verse 11, the earth was filled with violence. Verse 12 says, all flesh had corrupted his way upon the earth. Verse 13, the earth is filled with violence through them. But notice, the righteous can escape it. And we're just going to put a pin in this right here. I hadn't even got to the message yet. I'm going to put a pin in it. We're going to talk about salvation for just a second, and we're going to let you go home. But I want you to listen to us right here. We can sit around and talk about how bad it is, and it's bad. I don't know that it's as bad now as it was in Genesis 6, but it's pretty close. And Jesus said, as it was in the days of Noah, so shall it be at the coming of the Son of Man. So I'd say it's about tit for tat. If we believe in the imminent return, which I do, I believe Jesus could come back. Jesus himself said, as it was in the day of Noah, so shall it be in the coming of the Son of Man. So if we believe Jesus is coming back any minute, we got to believe it's pretty close to like it was in Genesis 6. It's pretty close. But here's the amazing truth that I want to leave you with this morning before we come back tonight and finish this message. And you got to come back tonight. You got to come back tonight and hear the rest of this message, because this is not even what I wanted to preach about. The Bible tells us that in a world that was completely corrupted, Noah found grace in the eyes of the Lord. In verse number 8. God saw the corruption. We said that. We already talked about that in verse 5. God saw the wickedness. God saw every imagination of the thoughts of his heart. Tell me God don't see. He saw the imaginations of the thoughts of the heart. Dissect that when you get home. He didn't just see their heart. He didn't just see their thoughts. He saw the imaginations of the thoughts of the heart. Right. I'm talking about he went way down in the third and fourth basement. Huh? He went all the way down to the bottom of the thing. And he saw it. He saw the corruption. He saw the wickedness. But he also saw Noah. And he found grace in the eyes of God. God sees that. He sees the corruption. He sees the filth. He sees the perversion. He also sees the ones that's not part of it. Bible says Noah was a just man in verse number 9. These are the generations of Noah. Noah was a just man and perfect in his generation. That word just means lawful and righteous. Look it up. It literally means lawful and righteous. He played by the rules.

0: He colored within inside the lines. Noah was a righteous, just man. And the Bible says he was perfect. That word perfect right there means to be whole. It means to be sound. It means to be healthy. It means to be complete. It means to be unimpaired and innocent and having integrity. That's what it means. And the Bible explains the level of his righteousness was he was able, according to verse number 9, to walk with God. Now, Amos 3:3 says, can two walk together except they be agreed? Well, the answer is evidently and obviously a hard no. But Noah walked with God. Well, what a statement. Can two walk together except they be agreed? Noah agreed with God on everything. There was no disagreement. There was no discord. There was no disharmony between Noah and God. He walked with God. And if you're in step with God, you're going to be out of step with the world. You can't walk with the world. And you can't walk with a corrupt earth. You cannot walk with a corruption and walk with a thrice holy God at the same time. That is absolutely impossible. My word to you this morning from the word of God is it doesn't matter how bad our world gets, you and I can still walk with God. We can live in an ungodly and corrupt world and we can remain unscathed. Are you listening to me? Philippians 2:15, I preached this several weeks ago in the Mind of Christ series, but I got to read the verse again. Philippians 2:15, that you may be blameless and harmless, the sons of God without rebuke in the midst of a crooked and perverse nation. And that's us living in a crooked and perverse nation. They're celebrating the most ungodly, crooked, perverted lifestyle this whole month. And they're proud of it. Proud of it. They're getting all up in arms over this Louisiana saying you got to have the Ten Commandments in every classroom. Yeah. No. We got a long way to go, but that's a start. Right. But I can't get over the double-barreled hypocrisy, Brother Salling, of the same crowd that has a problem with the Ten Commandments in the classroom celebrating and pushing a rainbow flag in the classroom. Yes, sir. Unbelievable. Unbelievable. It's unbelievable that it took us till 2024 to put the Ten Commandments back in the classroom, and that's just in one state. And that's a bunch of rednecks and hillbillies down yonder living off of shrimp. Come on, y'all. Unbelievable. It's unbelievable that in 1973, one psycho from Baltimore, Mary Madeline O'Hara, got prayer taken out of the schools almost single-handedly, right, while so-called Christians and preachers across this nation sit on their hands. Right. They want to talk about separation of church and state. They weren't talking about it then, was they? The government saying what you could and couldn't do in a classroom. Here's my point. I'm trying to land this plane. There's a lot of fuel left in this plane. I have to make an emergency landing so some of y'all can go use the bathroom, because I know some of you right now, you're choking up on this message. We can live in an ungodly and corrupt world and remain blameless and harmless without rebuke in the midst of a crooked and perverse nation. It is possible. Now I want to close with this. Listen carefully. If you're here this morning and you have never been saved, you are living in a spiritual state that the Bible says is corrupt. That's another use of the word. You find it used a variety of ways. And this one right here is one of them. A person that has never been born again, saved by the grace of God, is corrupt. In fact, Jesus, God made a way for every single one of us through salvation to escape the corruption that is in this world, and through his power and through the shed blood of Jesus Christ, we can be partakers of the divine nature. Amen. 2 Peter chapter number 1, verse number 4, whereby are given unto us exceeding great and precious promises, that by these you might be partakers of the divine nature, having escaped the corruption that is in the world through lust. When you get saved, you can escape the corruption of this world and become a part of the family of God and be a partaker of his divine nature. God would love to help you escape the corruption that is in this world through his power and through his shed blood this morning. Jesus Christ will start all over with you and make a new creation out of you. I think it's important to notice that God did not attempt to clean up the corruption in Genesis 6. Stay with me. It was so bad, you couldn't clean it up. All you could do was destroy it and start over. And that is exactly what Jesus Christ does with a sinner's corrupt nature. He don't clean it up. Amen. He puts it to death. And you're raised to walk in newness of life. And you're born again, John 3 says. 2 Corinthians 5:17, if any man be in Christ, he's a new creature. All things are passed away, and behold, all things are become new. God will destroy the old nature and give you a new one. He don't just clean it up. I love what Isaiah the prophet said in Isaiah 38:17. Behold, for peace I had great bitterness, but thou hast in love to my soul delivered it from the pit of corruption. Thou hast cast all my sins behind thy back. I've heard preachers say, oh my goodness, behind his back. How far you reckon his sins are if you put them behind the back of an omnipresent God? He's everywhere. Come on. If I put something behind my back, somebody can see it. Huh? Because contrary to public opinion, I don't have a real big back. I'm not as wide as some of y'all think I am. But if I had omnipresence,
1: yes, sir,
0: and the universe was my footstool, come on now, yes, and I had it behind my back, I don't think you'd ever be able to find it. Yes, sir. Just saying. God, through his great love for your soul, can deliver you from the pit of corruption and cast all your sin behind his back. Church, if you are here this morning and you're saved, you do not, listen to me, I'm done. You do not have a legitimate reason to walk a life of corruption. If Noah, without a church, without a Bible, without the indwelling of the Holy Spirit, without a pastor, without a church family, if he could walk with God and be just and perfect in his generation, surrounded by a world that was so corrupt, God regretted he had ever made it. You and I this morning can walk with God. We can live clean. We can live harmless and blameless and without rebuke in the midst of a crooked and perverse nation. With heads bowed and eyes closed, our musicians are coming to the instruments. Personal workers are standing by. There may be somebody in the service this morning say, Pastor Shiflett, I needed that message. I'm saved. I know I'm saved. The corruption's all around me. Pray for me. Pray for me. Would you hold your hand up? Would you hold your hand up? I needed that message this morning. I'm saved. No, I'm saved. I needed that message this morning. Altars are open. Altars are open. Would you come? Would you join these? Folks are making their way down. Altars, would you come? Would you pray? Would you join these down here? There may be somebody this morning say, Pastor Shiflett, I'm not sure I'm saved. I'm not sure if I died right now that I would go to heaven. I don't have the assurance that my eternal destiny is in heaven. And I want you to pray for me. Would there be anyone here this morning that would say, Preacher, pray for me. I'm not sure if I died right now, I'd go to heaven. Would you slip your hand up with heads bowed and eyes closed? Right where you're sitting, would you just quietly slip your hand up where I can see it? Anybody anywhere, Preacher, pray for me. I'm not sure I'm saved. I'm not sure. I hope I'm saved. I think I'm saved. But I can't say that I'm positively 100% confident that I'm going to heaven when I die. And I want you to pray for me. Anybody anywhere? Anybody?

0: Greetings, this is Jacob Jensen, pastor of Stronghold Baptist Church in Pinon, Arizona. 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